I'm already gone. The Eagles getting us started on this week's edition of the Give Me Back My 70s program. Good evening. I am James Robert Tiberius Pemberton. Oh, boy. It's been a week, ladies and gentlemen. It has been a week. I'm ready to blow off some steam and have some fun, and I hope you will stick with me for the next 3 hours, or, well, 2 hours and change, technically, and we'll do just that. And your requests for 70s goodies and occasionally early 80s goodies are welcome. 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We continue on with music from Supertramp from Breakfast in America. This is Goodbye Stranger from 1979 on the Give Me Back My 70s show.

I Can't Stand It No More, Peter Frampton from 1979 on the Give Me Back My 70s program. Thank you for tuning in. Bill from Indianapolis gets our first request of the night. It's the Rolling Stones and Fool to Cry.

0: portion of the show is being brought to you by Harold's Memory Improvement School, owned and operated by that renowned memory expert, good old Harold,
1: Now, here is a corn lover, and there's nothing more gratifying to a corn lover than to know that her mother has given her delicious Del Monte family-style corn. More people eat it than any other corn like it. It's a special strain developed to be sweet and tender. And when a corn lover is eating Del Monte corn, she probably doesn't need to hear me talking about how good it is, right? Well, then I'm just going to go into the living room and talk about corn to the sofa.

Sneaking into the early 80s for that one. I can't stand it. Eric Clapton on the Give Me Back My 70s show. To 1978 we go. It's Robert Palmer from the Double Fun album. This is You're Gonna Get What's Coming.

0: A side and the B side on Give Me Back My 70s. Solid
1: Gold. The ever-present feature on this program in which we take a 45, a virtual one at least, from the 1970s, and we play the A side, usually the hit, and the B side, usually not a hit. Such is the case with this particular record, released in October of 1974. It was in a period where this band was doing very well for itself, and this record was no exception. Just missed the top 10 on the Billboard top charts, made it to number 11 on Billboard, made it to number 9 on Cashbox, but it did make it to number 1 on the Billboard Adult Contemporary chart, and they even got a few of the Beach Boys to sing backing vocals on this. Carl Wilson, Dennis Wilson, and Al Jardine lent their voices to this tune from Chicago. Peter Cetera wrote it, and it's certainly one of their nicest. It is Wishing You Were Here, the A-side of our A-side B-side feature this week on Give Me Back My 70s.

That's the single additive Wishing You Were Here from Chicago and the Chicago 7 album, the A-side of our A-side B-side feature this week on Give Me Back My 70s, the B-side from that very same album. Here's Lifesaver.

Happy 80th birthday, Justin Hayward of the Moody Blues. Got a call from Louisa listening to us in Rockville, Maryland. Wanted to hear some Justin Hayward music, so we'll hear one from the Moody's, followed by one from Justin Hayward and John Lodge off the Blue Jays album. Here is Driftwood, Moody Blues music on Give Me Back My 70s.

Dakota and Brownsville Station by request on Give Me Back My 70s. Coming to you from WQNA-DB Springfield. Also on WTND

Sneaking that one in from 1980, that's Jonah Louie by request, Stop the Cavalry on the Give Me Back My 70s show. That's a song that, at least in the UK, is considered a Christmas song, although when that song was originally written and released, it was not intended as such, even though it does mention Christmas in the lyrics. I don't generally play Christmas outside of the Christmas season, but as that song really wasn't intended to be a Christmas song initially, you know, kind of like Celebrate Me Home by Kenny Loggins or you know, Sam Auld Lang Syne from Dan Fogelberg. It's okay. We can play it now. And, you know, so we did. You asked for it. I played it. And there you go. Let's continue on now. More requested stuff from 1978. XTC. This is Statue of Liberty on the Give Me Back My 70s show.

absolutely love that. From Hotter Than July, Stevie Wonder. Ain't Gonna Stand For It on the Give Me Back My 70s radio broadcasts. Those requests keep coming in. As fast as you get them in, the faster I will play them. It is Boney M by request now. Here's Rivers of Babylon.

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A bit of progressive rock from the 70s by request for Heather listening in. Genesis and the lead track from the Selling England by the Pound album out of 1973. Dancing with the Moonlit Night on the Give Me Back My 70s show. Let's do another 70s prog request. It's King Crimson. This is 21st Century Schizoid Man.

Yes, I played Earth, Wind, and Fire and King Crimson back-to-back. Why? Because I can. The power of it all. That's Getaway from Earth, Wind, and Fire on the Give Me Back My 70s show with Jim Pemberton. Here is an album track. This is from an album called Part of the Game. In fact, it's the last track on the album. It's by Pablo Cruz, and it's a song that I've kind of recently rediscovered, and I've been listening to this song a lot lately. This is really good stuff. This is called For Another Town, Pablo Cruz. Listen to the lyrics of this one. It's Give Me Back My 70s with Jim.

0: I love that song. Very appropriate for me right now. Pablo Cruz for Another Town on the Give Me Back My 70s show. And along those lines, and I'm not going to do a long thing here or get into specifics, but it's been a rough patch over this past week. Some very unfortunate things have happened, and some of you have found out about it, and quite a few of you have reached out to me, on the email and otherwise, basically saying, are you okay? What happened? All that kind of thing. And I just wanted to let all of you know that have done that. I really, really appreciate you doing that, and very, very kind of you to reach out and check on me. And yes, I am okay. Everything's going to be all right. It sucks right now, but the time is coming sooner than later when everything is going to be okay. So there you go. That's all I'm going to say about that. Meanwhile, let's move on to this particular
1: Give
0: thing.
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0: Thought we'd do one from the Jump Up album. Skipping into the early 80s for this track. 1982 is the year. This is Dear John on the Give Me Back My 70s show.

Gypsies, Tramps, and Thieves share my request on the Give Me Back My 70s show. David Cassidy and the Partridge Family now, also by request. Doesn't somebody want to be wanted?

You know, I'm no different from anybody else. I start each day and I end each night. But it gets really lonely when you're by yourself. Now where is love? And who is love? I gotta know.

0: Partridge Family, Doesn't Somebody Want to Be Wanted by request on Give Me Back My 70s. Now, I cannot hear that song without thinking of a very famous slash infamous moment in radio history. And I thought I would play this for you. A little bit of an air check here. The date is Saturday, February 20th, 1971. 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The longtime morning man Bob Sievers is at the control, and this happened.
1: 25 before 10. Doesn't somebody want to be wanted? The

0: This station has interrupted its regular program at the request of the United States government to participate in the emergency broadcast system serving the Fort Wayne area. 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
1: Studio, awaiting further information. WOWO received this emergency announcement just moments ago. We have to verify, we did verify, with a special message in code, and this is an emergency action directed by the emergency network and directed by the president. You've heard Bob Chase tell you that you are to tune to the emergency station in your area that is remaining on the air. WOWO will remain on the air here in the Fort Wayne area to broadcast any emergency information that is coming in. At this point, at the microphone, I know of nothing to cause this. We are waiting from Stuart Dan in the WOWO newsroom to bring us some information from any of our wire services. We have been asked to broadcast this emergency information immediately. We will bring you other emergency information the moment we receive it. And at this time, I would personally like to urge all members of the WOWO news staff, any in the area and listening, to report to us immediately. We do not know the cause of this emergency notification, but we ask you to stay tuned. This is Bob Sievers. I'm checking the wires. I'll be with you the moment we have further information. We will cease all commercial messages at this time also. Again, ladies and gentlemen, we ask you, please, please do not call us to ask what is the matter. We are endeavoring to find out ourselves. We have received this official emergency action notification with the proper identification indicating a national emergency. We know nothing now. We are watching our wires. You probably will find that your own radio stations, unless they are so authorized, will be off the air. This includes the television stations. Now, please, if you are in your area and your radio station is still on, the chances are the emergency station for your area. WOWO is now broadcasting to its own immediate area, possibly with reduced power if you're getting our signal weaker. We are to be the information service for this area. This is Bob Sievers. I know of nothing yet. We received this emergency message about 10 minutes ago. We are continually watching our wire. I urge all WOWO newsmen to report to our station immediately to help us. And please do not call us to ask what is the matter. We do not know. We have received the official notification. We invite you to stay tuned to this station, WOWO, in Fort Wayne, Indiana, for information as it is received, we hope, momentarily. Now, this information is just in. This information is just in from the AP Wire, attention news directors and all bureaus, regarding the emergency broadcast message which was sent by the Air Force on this wire about 9:30 this morning, Eastern Standard Time, and I am quoting direct, being completely honest. It says, AT&T advises the AP that the Air Force at Cheyenne Mountain in Colorado put the wrong message on tape. Put the wrong taped message. The normal tape explains the message is merely a test. This is the one that we always receive at this time on Saturday morning. It says you will be further advised when additional information is available. And so, if you think this hasn't been something here at the studio, the Air Force evidently then at Cheyenne Mountain in Colorado put the wrong message tape on the wire.
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It is the Hughes Corporation and Rock the Boat on Give Me Back My 70s.

That is Rock the Boat, Hughes Corporation, by request on the mighty Give Me Back My 70s Thrill Ride. I am James Robert Tiberius Pemberton. Thank you for tuning in. Now, before I forget, also, I want to say hello to somebody who just tuned in for a first-time listener to this little radio broadcast. My buddy Dan, a fellow radio lifer and all-around good dude, has tuned into the program. Hello, sir. And Rock the Boat is another song that reminds me of a famous slash infamous moment in Top 40 radio, specifically the radio station that was probably the second most popular radio station in the United States as far as Top 40 radio is concerned, behind WABC. I'm talking about KHJ, 93KHJ in Los Angeles. The afternoon guy was a guy named Tom Dooley, and Tom Dooley was working for KHJ, which at that time was owned by RKO, which was a pretty dirty company. They ended up losing a lot of licenses and that kind of thing because of some of the chicanery they were doing. So anyway, Tom Dooley is working for this company, and he's absolutely miserable. He hates working for KHJ. You know, he's under contract. They won't let him out, and he calls a friend of his, another program director that he used to work with in Louisville, and said, you know, what am I going to do? You know, I'm stuck under contract. They won't let me out. I'm miserable. And the guy said, well, why don't you do something really outlandish on the radio and maybe they'll fire you? And so this particular guy went on the air and said this and...

0: Yes, he got his wish. They fired him immediately, and he had his wife waiting with the U-Haul and the baby and all the stuff packed in the parking lot, and they jumped out and went and spent a couple of weeks in the woods to get away from L.A. But here's that infamous moment from Tom Dooley on KHJ on Give Me Back My 70s.
1: KHJ and your brother Tom Dooley. That's Hughes Corporation. Rock the boat. And we all got to do that once in a while, you know. I believe Richard Nixon, President of the United States, and his close associates should be thoroughly investigated in regard to the concept, design, and execution of the political assassinations of John Kennedy, Robert Kennedy, Martin Luther King, the attempted assassination of George Wallace, and other unprecedented and heinous crimes of high treason and murder against the people of America. In case you don't believe what you just heard, I'll repeat it. I believe Richard Nixon, President of the United States, and his close associates should be thoroughly investigated in regard to the concept, design, and execution of the political assassinations of John Kennedy, Robert Kennedy, Martin Luther King, the attempted assassination of George Wallace, and other unprecedented and heinous crimes of high treason and murder against the people of America.

Hi, that was a cool segue. I didn't know that was going to work out that well. That's I Just Want to Celebrate from Rare Earth on the Give Me Back My 70s show. Segueing into Queen, Dragon Attack, also by requests.

0: This portion of the show is being brought to you by Ed's Instacamera, the amazing new camera that will shoot, develop, and print up to 150,000 sharp color photos before you've even loaded it with film.
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1: Good evening. According to government statistics released today, the economy is now growing faster than at any time in the last 2 years, but still not fast enough.

I love that. LeBlanc and Carr falling on the Give Me Back My 70s show with a big, sincere, happy 86th birthday wish to Sir Cliff Richard today. Here's We Don't Talk Anymore on Give Me Back My 70s. This song seems strangely appropriate. I don't know why.

Born on this day 80 years ago, the late Dan Cafferty, lead singer of Nazareth, that's Hair of a Dog. On the Give Me Back My 70s show. A couple other birthdays. I mentioned earlier, of course, this is the 80th birthday of Justin Hayward of the Moody Blues. Probably play some more of his music on the after show when we get to that. It is also the 78th birthday of Marsha Barrett of Boney M. We heard from them a little earlier on the show with Rivers of Babylon. And it is also the 81st birthday of Colin Hodgkinson of Whitesnake. This isn't the right version. Shoot, hold on a second. Wait a minute. Okay. That is not the 1979-1980 version of that song that I want to play. It's marked 1980, but that's the redo, and it's too far in the 80s for this particular show. Okay, so let me see if I can pull up the right version right quick. I don't know if I can or not. I may have to just go with what I have, unfortunately, which I don't really want to do. Okay, hold on. Fool for your love. Pretend you're not hearing this, ladies and gentlemen. A minor thing there. Okay. Let's do this. I'll try this version, and if it's not the right one, we'll just go ahead and play it. But this is supposed to be the 1979-1980 version of Fool for Your Lovin' by Whitesnake. No, it's not. Well, we'll just go ahead and play this. This is like way out of format, but I don't want to spend all night futzing with it. So here you go.

No More, No More, Aerosmith from Toys in the Attic on the Give Me Back My 70s show. From iRobots, it's the Alan Parsons Project, and I wouldn't want to be like you.

Bad Company running with the pack on the Give Me Back My 70 show. I mentioned a few minutes back that today is the 86th birthday of Sir Cliff Richard. And the two biggest Cliff fans that I know are my buddies Tom and Daryl from WTND, our affiliate in Macomb, Illinois. A couple of long-time and very loyal friends. Love those guys to bits. And they requested a Cliff Richard song that goes a little beyond the 70s. We'll sneak this in from 1981. Here's Wired for Sound on the Give Me Back My 70s show.

Give me back my 70s show. Thank y'all for tuning in. Appreciate it very much. We'll come back and do it again next week at the very same time. Stay tuned. If you're listening to us on the Ride Radio, rock and roll oldies from the 50s onward, just for you coming up. And for the rest of our affiliates, it's going to be the after show. More of me with a couple of hours of mellow music from the 70s and beyond. Stay tuned.

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celebrating the 80th birthday of Justin Hayward with a long set of his music, both solo, also with Justin Hayward and John Lodge from the Blue Jays album out of 1975, and of course some Moody Blues stuff in that set as well, about a half an hour's worth of it. Hope you enjoyed it. I am Jim Pemberton. We capped off that set with Forever Autumn, which a couple of you requested. Both Jimmy and Renee asked for that one, so glad to get that one on for you. Let's keep the requested music coming with this one from Neil Young, title track from the Harvest album on The After Show.

Ambrosia by request, holding on to yesterday on the after show. Let's do something for Rachel from 90125. Here's Hearts from Yes.

That is the band For Him, along with John Anderson on backing vocals there. That's called The Only Thing I Need on The After Show. And along those same lines, here's Keith Green.

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I am Jim Pemberton, and I'll be with you for one more hour of mellow music from the 70s and beyond. Let's do something now from Steve Camp from the album For Every Man. This is Thank You.

I love that. That is Phil Keaggy. Take Me Closer on the after show. By request, music from Avalon. This is Testify to Love.

That is so cool. That is new music from Jason Mraz, believe it or not. He's got a new album out called Grandma's Gospel Favorites, and it's a full album of stuff like that, old hymns, and it's really good. It's really good. I love it. So, you know what? Since I love it, I'm going to play another song from it. This is Jason's take on the old Rugged Cross on the After Show.

Hillsong by request, Your Name High on the after show. I mentioned in the last hour of Give Me Back My 70s tonight that today is the 86th birthday of Sir Cliff Richard, and I thought we might play a few more Cliff tunes, including this one that he recorded with Van Morrison. This is Whenever God Shines His Light on the after show.

One of the finest vocal performances I've ever heard. Donna Summer by request in Netherlands on the after show. And next up on the request list, a song from the man who wrote Netherlands. This is Dan Fogelberg and Longer from 1980.

0: Live music from Kenny Loggins by request, if you believe, on the after show. Got time to squeeze one more request in, and it's Pink Floyd. Here's Wish You Were Here.
1: And discipline remains mercifully.
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0: 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Ever since, Stuart Smith has more.
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1: Hello, everybody. Hello, and welcome to yet another edition of the Danny Mac Rant right here on RFD, Max Radio, and all our other fine affiliates, such as Dewberry Jam Community Radio, 1670 AM in San Antonio, Texas. Wow. Man, some things are really going on that are really weird, Art.
0: Yeah, I know. We started with a problem where the left channel wasn't working, and we rebooted the computer. It was fine. We checked all the wires, but when we rebooted the computer, it was fine.
1: Yeah. Well, we're here now, so that's what matters. And as usual, lots to talk about tonight in no particular order. Your questions, comments, complaints, concerns, suggestions, and overall kudos or not. Internet Relay Chat, something we like to call the IRC, and you can join us at one of the following servers. 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
0: What did I tell you about drinking carbonated beverages before the show?
1: Yeah, I know. Well, I was in a hurry, so there. And we started off with Joe Walsh and Rivers of the Hidden Funk. Wow. Man, I'm telling you, things sound really weird in my headphones right now, but at least they work. That's all I care about.
0: You got all these lights flashing, all these errors popping up, and all these weird things, all these gremlins coming out of nowhere.
1: Yeah, yeah. I lost my cool for a second, but we're okay. Arthur calmed me down, so we're okay. Focus on the present moment, meditation, and all that good stuff. Yeah. And screaming, well, if this is my higher power's way, then I want my way. We'll not get into that. But anyway, we're here, so that's good. Yeah. So let's see. Get caught up here. Oh, man. Lots of great people joining us in the IRC. Horgan Clay, Fix It Lappy, Evil Sun in Pound Skyscanner. And we've also got Big Fry and X-Music Matt joining us in the IRC on Pound LG73 Max. Do you hear that crackling, Art?
0: Yeah, that's weird. I don't know. We better check stuff again. I don't like that.
1: Yeah, I don't know. We're going down in a blaze of glory, I guess. I don't know. I shouldn't joke like that, but really, you just never know. Renee! Hello, Renee. Huggles from both of us.
0: Hi, May.
1: Aw. Oh, man. Yeah, Horgan Clay says, belch, yeah. Yeah, that's a mark that, right? No. We're not worthy of mark that's. No, it's because the show just never screws up, right? Yeah. Mm-hmm. that's wrong. I don't know, man, but I keep hearing it overdriving pretty hard over here. It sounds kind of strange. If you guys hear any distortion or anything, let me know if I'm hearing things or if it's just overdriving in my front end into the DAT machine, which serves as my headphone amplifier at the moment. Gotta get a good distribution amp.
0: I told you about that Henry Radio one. You can look at it. It's only like $150, and you can use like six different things off of one source, so maybe you want to look into that.
1: Yeah, I could do that. We could do that. Free Range Dillo has joined us as well. and Pound Skyscanner. He says John Dvorak gets no mark. That's a play on, if you know who John C. Dvorak, don't forget the C. John C. Dvorak gets no spam. That's the legend. Anyway, if you know anything about that, he doesn't get spam. Well, that's the, allegedly, that's how it goes anyway. 13 minutes after the hour. Man, what's been going on in my world? Lots of stuff. Thirsty Thursdays continue at Bottoms Up. Always a great time. This Thursday, we've got a Hawaiian shirt party. That is going to be pretty awesome. I have a closet full of them, so I shouldn't have a problem finding one to wear. But the only problem is, which one to wear?
0: I'll pick one out at random, and then you can wear that.
1: Okay, that works. That saves me some time. Maybe then I won't. Oh, should I wear this one? Nah, should I wear this? Nah. And how many hours am I going to stand there and decide what I want to wear? I don't know. But it's going to be a lot of fun. Friday Jam Night continues at the Track Lounge in Crown Point with the Robots hosting. Yeah, it should be a great time. And Saturday's looking like I am going out of town to a wedding in Knoxville, Illinois. That should be fun. Flashpoint is playing down there, and I'm sure I'll sit in with them on a couple of songs, or who knows? You never know what'll happen. All I know is I'm trying to figure out how I'm going to get down there, because I'm not so sure the Grand Am is road trip ready yet, and I don't have much money or time. So, I don't know. Maybe I'll just hitch a ride with someone and throw them some money for gas, and we'll see what happens. Renee says, oh, not Knoxville, Tennessee. No, Knoxville, Illinois. It's down by Peoria. I'd never heard of it. There's a farm down there, and that's where my friend Amy and her fiancé are going to get married. And they're going to have a barn wedding. That should be quite interesting. Yeah, it should be. I haven't seen her in, 3 or 4 years now. Been a while. Time just passes by so quickly. But of course I'm happy for her and everything, finding the love of her life, and yeah, you know how that goes. Renee says, nice for fall. Oh yeah, for sure. Weather permitting, it should be a lot of fun. I think we're going to have a pretty clear weekend down there, so we shall see. And we'll figure it out. Wait till the last minute, right? No.
0: No, I'm not going to let that happen. I'm going to make him keep on this and figure out what he's going to do, because I don't want him to go down there and haphazardly and have a problem and call me, come save me. This happened to the car, or this, I got no money.
1: Yeah. Wow. He's just looking out for my best interest, and I appreciate that. Thank you, Mr. Elf.
0: Welcome.
1: Kurt asks, how's your transportation running these days? Oh, pretty good. Pretty good, but I don't know if it's ready for a road trip. I'm not sure. Probably due for an oil change, or it's getting pretty close. I think it's got 500 miles until an oil change. So I'm debating on whether or not to do it now or when I get back. If I even take the car down there. I'll figure something out. Something. We shall see. All in all, things are good in the mechanical world. I can't complain. Free Range Dillo says, yeah, fall in southern Indiana and Kentucky is very beautiful. And it's a little bit warmer down there than it is up here in that time. It's pretty neat. The leaves falling off the trees, and it's just a beautiful landscape. Yeah, Renee says, maybe Arthur can get Santa to loan you a reindeer or two.
0: Well, maybe.
1: Yeah, we'll see. I don't think anybody's ever asked him to borrow a reindeer to get somewhere. Imagine arriving there I'd blow everybody's mind. How'd you get here? Look over there. No.
2: Yes.
1: Really? A reindeer. Can you believe that?
0: They'd never believe you.
1: No. No. They wouldn't.
2: Oh, well, whatever.
1: 18 minutes after the hour, your downtown Crown Town weather. Tonight, partly cloudy. Chance of precipitation, a low near 45. Tomorrow, the rain continues and a high of 55. Right now, rainy and 63. Yeah, there you go. There's your downtown Crown Town AM 1640 weather. For those of you in the immediate listening vicinity, give or take a few miles. If you can hear. I don't know. So, yeah, it's been raining all day. But that's okay. We make the most of it. The one thing that really does bother me is when people drive like it's a major blizzard and it just started raining. Not just started raining, but it's kind of a light drizzle and they slow down to a crawl. I mean, I can understand when it first starts raining, you don't want to be driving fast because all the oils on the road get spread. That's how a friend of mine got killed in high school. It just started raining and he was going too fast in his car and he lost control and slammed into a tree. He and his brother and two other guys died. And the ironic thing, it was a front-wheel drive car, a Chevy Citation. Hit a tree and that was it. Killed him. But anyway, you get the idea. But the thing is, people get a little too cautious. And the expressway turns into a parking lot. And then I have to plan alternative routes to get places. Ah, such is life. I don't know. It is what it is, right?
0: Yeah, don't mind him. He's just trying to come down off that anger when that channel wasn't working and we pulled the computer out and all the wires were okay. We couldn't figure it out. So I said, why don't you reboot the machine? And he did, and now it's fine. But something's not right, though.
1: Yeah. Now, what do you want? You know, these old cables. Who knows? I think that the patch cables from the mixer, the quarter-inch master outs, quarter-inch to RCA cables, they are, I think they're 10 feet long. They're probably 20 years old. I think it's time for some new ones. It's just that they haven't failed yet. Well, knock on pressed wood, right? We shall see. Let's hope they last at least a little while.
0: Yeah, we should get all new cables and start all over and rewire everything.
1: Yeah, that would be nice. Maybe Christmas time we'll get some new cables. Who knows? We'll see what happens. I don't know. Bear with us as we try to get things going and working better on our antiquated copper DSL transmission line. Awful quiet in the chat tonight. I reckon everybody's eating dinner or they're doing who knows what, but yeah. Haven't seen Lynn or Big Fry. Oh, he's eating dinner. Yeah. What else has been going on? Let's see. Well, I've just been trying to do other things besides stay on the computer and Facebook and just trying to get outside of myself and connect with other people. It's better that way. Life is better that way. Even when I don't want to. Oh, geez, how could I forget this? My gosh. This past Saturday, we did our Lansing Idol at Bottoms Up. Lots of contestants. Lots of people showed up. Lots of fun. The winner was Amy McCormick. Darren Enlow was the first runner-up.
2: and I think Lindsay was third. I believe we had a lot of fun, though. It was a good time. And the band Cutting Up played to finish off the night. Yeah, we're going to do something like that, I think, in November or December. Jeremy says we're going to feature the singers from the Lansing Idol competition. So that should be fun. The ones that placed the top four. I believe we had eight. And two didn't show up. So we'll see what happens there. Horgan Clay says, is someone hunting wabbits? Hunting wabbits. Bad Elmafud imitation. On my part, anyway. I just get the feeling we're flying through everything today, you know, having all this extra time left over. We should do the weather again.
0: No. You can play a song early if you want to.
2: Yeah, I guess I could do that. I might as well do that, yeah. Yeah, we'll go ahead and do that. Time for some music. Gary Wright and Blind Feeling on RFD, Max Radio, and all our other fine affiliates. Stay tuned. More great stuff coming up. You're going to want to keep it right here on The Rant and tell them what else they need to do, Art.
0: Turn it up.

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0: 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Jerry Reed on RFD Max Radio and all our other fine affiliates. When you're hot, you're hot. ELO, Boy Blue. Def Leppard, Rock Brigade. Din, a local band from Tinley Park, Illinois, one of their albums from the 90s. A song called Thanks. I believe that was their first and only album. Rush, Entre Nous. Steely Dan, Bodhisattva. And we started off with Gary Wright, Blind Feeling.
1: Yeah. You dropped your list.
0: Yeah, and I almost knocked it under the table again. Ah, arg. We make the most of everything right now, right? Oh, man. And don't forget, this show is completely and totally interactive via the Internet Relay Chat.
1: But wait, remember, if they don't have an IRC client,
0: 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Don't forget that middle E.
1: Or it won't be me.
0: Yeah, that's right. Oh, man. Oh, you're going to love this one. I got this from Weird News, Huffington Post / Weird News. We've kind of given up on the dumbass daily, sad to say. They've been posting lots of videos, and videos don't translate well to radio, as you may know. So we are moving forward with HuffingtonPost.com/weird-news. No free ranch dressing. Fight breaks out at Jack in the Box. Byron will get a kick out of this. Dateline, October 15, 2013. A Jack-in-the-Box customer in Washington who wasn't allowed a third free ranch packet turned his anger on a customer. Seattle police say a customer shoved a 68-year-old man who tried to intervene in a conflict. Hold on. In a conflict over having to pay a quarter for a dressing packet on Monday afternoon, Como News reported. The unidentified man received two packets for free, but was allegedly upset that he had to pay for the third. As he began arguing with the cashier, another customer attempted to intervene to help calm the situation. Seattle Pie reported that the cashier relented and finally gave the man a third packet for free to avoid conflict, but this did not settle down the irate customer, who continued to yell. When the concerned 68-year-old tried reasoning with him, police say he was met with a shove that sent him to the ground. The upset man then allegedly left the store, the man, mumbling about having a knife before he rode away on his purple bicycle. The customer who was shoved was not seriously injured. The moral of the story, people often take their fast food seriously, and sometimes with terrible results. That's Reader's Note for sure, that. Oh, man. Didn't get that third packet. Oh, man. Well, it even got it, and he wasn't happy. Sounds like you have some self-love issues, man. Find yourself before you hurt everyone else around you. More rants, raves, and rock and roll coming up next hour. Don't you dare go nowhere. We will be right back.
1: That's right. Y'all heard it, the man. More rants, raves, rock and roll, and goodies coming up next hour, so don't you dare go anywhere. Keep it right here on The Ranch.

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1: IDs!
0: Yes, that's what it is. We got to run the IDs.
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0: 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What you got there?
1: Well, I'm treating them all in. 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They up to something. 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Don't care if it was snowy at times. It was free. Free to everyone over the airwaves, like it ought to be in America. So here you go. 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Goes with that Dewberry Jam fella in AM 1670. 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So set me up with an AM radio and I'm a happy man. Say, I'd be even happier if you'd come home and listen with me, hon.
0: Well, you seem like a pretty interesting and smart fella. 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

0: 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Sugar and Man on the Moon. I'll tell you what the significance of that recording was after this. Grand Funk Railroad and Paranoid. Megadeth, Skin of My Teeth. The Clash, Clampdown. Steve Miller, The Window. Mountain, Nantucket Sleigh Ride. And Kiss, Deuce. what a cool music set. Yeah, I know Megadeth's kind of going over the top a little bit, but hey, it's all good. Because we like to play stuff that you don't hear very many other places, and sometimes it's a little over the top. That's kind of how it is with us here. Well, we've got about 33 minutes. No, 23 minutes left in the show. Don't forget the show is completely and totally interactive via the internet relay chat. 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And don't forget the Facebook group, the Danny Mac Rant Radio Show group. 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I know, I always say that.
1: I'll get it going one of these days, I promise.
0: Yeah, we will. And don't forget the website, www.dannymacrant.com, for more info and postings and all sorts of goodies, things you don't hear on the show. I'll keep you posted on what's going on in our world. Arthur even has his own little place called Arthur's Corner. You'll definitely want to check it out. www.dannymacrant.com. Okay, the story with the recording, the phone recordings. Yes, that is the infamous Time Lady, Jane Barbie. She worked for Autochron. And her son, David, was the drummer for that band, Sugar. And if you see a picture of him, you will see the resemblance very quickly. He is from Atlanta. Go figure. Janet says, you know you're a geek when you know the Time Lady's name. Yeah, phone stuff was kind of something that, well, I was obsessed with, as you know. I'm not the only one. How could you not be curious? Anyway, we've got a great article here to read from the HuffingtonPost.com. Yes, it seems to be a well source of great things lately. This comes from Jeff Cannon, author, meditation instructor. It's called Meditation and Your 40,000-Year-Old Brain, posted June 29th, 2012. This is an oldie but a goodie, apparently. The last time we observed an evolutionary shift in humans was roughly 40,000 years ago. That was the point when our ancestors started to do more than just fight for survival. They started to create art and search for a higher purpose. Items like musical instruments and cave paintings started to appear. They began making jewelry and idols. For the first time, they recognized the spiritual nature of the world and of themselves. It's as if something spread throughout all of humanity and transformed Homo sapiens into what we now call modern humans. It was a wonderful change in our evolutionary biology, but we haven't really evolved since then. Yes, humans have grown taller and certain organs are no longer as necessary as they once may have been, but we still have the same wiring we had 40,000 years ago, and that is a problem. Because our old wiring simply doesn't work that well in the 21st century world we now live in. Don't get me wrong, our old wiring worked great for survival. It kept us alive and brought us to the top of the food chain and enabled us to create the world we now live in. But the world we created is vastly different from the world our brain was designed for. Its number one job was, and still is, to keep us alive. So it keeps looking for things that are out of place. It rapidly jumps our attention from one potential threat to another. It throws us into a fight or flight mode whenever it senses the slightest risk. It was a wonderful response when we lived on the prehistoric plains, but in today's world, we just don't face the same kinds of risks we did back then. In fact, it ends up hurting us more than helping us in most instances. Its ability to jump from one point of attention to the next can create stress and anxiety. Its fight-or-flight response can cause us to panic when we should remain calm. The fact that we are living in a Neolithic body in a 21st century world is, I think, why so many of us have problems guiding our lives in the direction we want it to go. Think about it. When you're out on a date, instead of being your best, your stomach tightens itself into a knot. Your heart starts beating faster, and your brain gets a little muddled. When your boss calls you into their office, instead of being cool and collected, more often than not, you have to start to scramble for answers. When you have to give a presentation in class or at the office, just when you should be at the top of your game, your body starts to betray you. It's nobody's fault. It's just your 40,000-year-old wiring doing what it was programmed to do. Keep you alive. It senses stress, and it pumps you full of adrenaline and endorphins that undermine your ability to be at the top of your game. What the brain doesn't realize is that today's survival is a whole different ballgame. Survival means staying calm and collected instead of spiraling into a fight or flight response. Survival means thinking and acting for the long term rather than for the moment. Survival means thinking bigger picture and managing your 401k rather than fighting or flighting at the drop of a hat. Even the much-admired Navy SEALs learn to overcome the natural tendencies so that they can wait until the best shot appears, and then they take it, and you can't do that if your brain keeps running your actions or your life. So start thinking of your brain as a 40,000-year-old organ you need to start managing, and start thinking of your mind as a 21st century collection of thoughts that you need to cultivate. If you can overcome your natural tendency to respond, if you can overcome the habits that have been ruling and often ruining your life, then you can empower your 21st century mind to take you in whatever direction you want to go. The reason you're able to do this is due to the brain's ability to change. It's called neuroplasticity, and is something that researchers are now just bringing to the forefront. You see, your brain constantly rewires itself based on your life and your needs. This means that your actions can steer your life in whatever direction you want it to move in through the little choices you make every day without even thinking about them. You can take control of your life and live the life you want to live. Doing this is easier than you may think. All it takes is training your brain to quiet down. When you quiet your brain, you stop that voice in the back of your head from popping up at the worst of times. You allow your 21st century mind to open up and take the lead. When you stop your 40,000-year-old auto responses from running your life, you enable your mind to make the decisions that are right for you in today's world, not some antiquated logic you were programmed to follow. This is what modern meditation is all about. It's not just about helping you to rest and relax, but enabling you to turn off that voice that has ruled your life for way too long. It's the key to minimizing the distractions that your brain naturally creates and that keep steering your life off track. It's also the key to managing your life in the direction you actually want it to go. It's a brave new world out there. You might as well enjoy it your way. And there it is. What is, yeah, Meditation and Your 40,000-Year-Old Brain by Jeff Cannon at HuffingtonPost.com. That was a great article, a great read. So, yeah, we're running on these 40,000-year-old brains. Fight or flight responses. Yeah, things that we just do on instinct, because it's what our ancestors have done and their ancestors have done. And so we do what we know, or what we're demonstrated to do as children. If someone says, don't get angry, be patient, but that same person can't do that, we pick up on that message rather than the one they're telling us. Leading by example is very important. Free Range Dilla wants to trade his brain in for a newer model. Yeah, and he says TV plays big time on the flight or fight response. I agree. It plays on the emotions. Oh, this is going on. Oh, this. Or this is something it wants to pull you in. Now, it's not the happy stories, the kicker stories that sell. It's the violence, the carnage, all that stuff. He's once again unplugged the TV and stowed it away. There you go. Or you could just use it as a computer monitor. Like I do. There you go. We'll watch DVDs. Yeah, because the major media, yeah, just plays upon your emotions and all your responses. Oh, I know. How is it? You can sit there and watch TV and someone getting beat to death. And they think that these things don't influence people. I mean, we should know between right and wrong. But the problem is everything is so vivid and graphic now. It's so strong. It's suggestive. I swear it is. TV's bad for you, okay? Blood, guts, gore, yum. Eveline says. Yeah. She says, go kill fun. See, yeah, the messages, you know, these things that I don't like them. I don't care for them. Yeah, Walking Dead, gotta keep the zombies out. KB7NLA says, say, I really wish I could scroll in MARC. You can't, huh? I don't know what's up with that. Says, wonder where that mental programming is going. Yeah, you know, you gotta wonder. Because I see the underlying message in so many things, and I really do. And it doesn't make me happy at all. I don't like the glorification of violence and of hurting other people. I don't care for that very much. Yeah, people living behind razor wire, Kurt says. Yeah, there you go. See? Well, I'll be damned if I end up in that kind of situation. It ain't going to happen. It's not going to happen. Not on my watch. Not a chance. Can't see that happening in my lifetime. At least I hope not. But yeah, the fight or flight response, because we don't know any other way. A lot of us don't know any other way. Or we do and we forget about them, which is what I do. In the moment, heat of the moment, I'll forget that I have a choice. I've been pretty lucky lately, and I've been able to remember that and say, okay, I'm not going down that path again. I know a better way to handle this situation, so I'm not going to blow up and explode and go crazy. I'm not going to do that. I'm not going to turn into the primal caveman. No. No, I'm not going to scream at somebody because they're trying to send me a file. They didn't ask me if I had space on my hard drive, but they send me a file anyway. And then I try to kindly tell them, hey, maybe it would be good if you ask first before you send me something that's substantial sized. And they get upset. And that is 40,000-year-old thinking right there. I understand, because there was a point in my life when I was like that too, when I would get easily upset or offended because I had these rules in my brain that told me I had to do this a certain way, or if somebody else was unhappy with me, then I was no good. I was not a good person. So walk on eggshells and try to avoid conflicts and disagreements with people. That doesn't work. It might appear to work, but that also keeps me from living a good life. Because not every day is going to be perfect and on a well-paved road and all the signs, I can see all the signs and all the exits are lit up. Some days it's raining. Some days the road isn't so smooth. And that's just the way it is. And because I expect things to be a certain way, that's where I feel the pain. Because I expect things to be perfect in my mind. And they're not. They won't be, according to my specifications, perfection. Which can be a big problem. It can cause a lot of heartache and headache, as I always say. But there are things that happen in life that we have every right to feel the way we do. My condolences to Pat and his family. Persnickety, the cat, passed on. My condolences, Pat. It's always rough when an animal dies. Somebody leaves the family because they're just like children. It's a shame because these animals don't live that as many years as we do. And we get attached, and then they leave our world, and then it's so tough. I remember when my sister's dog Otto died. I cried and cried and cried, and then Lizzie died, and I cried. Yeah. It's tough. These little critters come into our lives, and we develop a relationship with them. An unconditional loving relationship. It's a beautiful thing. Even if they're naturally curious and they want to climb all over everything and push the buttons and we want to be on the radio too and get on the microphone and meow, you know, or woof, you know. You're not giving me enough attention. Or sometimes they climb up on a shelf and knock things down. I remember that happening a few times. Yeah, Clay says 40,000 year old organ must not be a, huh? Yeah, the H word, right? Okay. But the point is, you know, in life, it's we get so attached to the material aspect of things in life when we fall asleep to what's really important in life. I do it too. For a long time, I didn't want anything to do with anybody else. I wanted to shut everybody out because I felt like, hey, I'm just going to get hurt. So in order to avoid that, don't let anybody in. Don't let anybody get too close. Just keep your distance, or I'll keep mine, better yet. And when someone would get too close, I'd find an out and close the door. It's just too dangerous. That's 40,000-year-old wiring, protecting myself because I've amped up something that's a potential threat and made it life and death. Because that's what I knew. Because no one knew how to show me. I don't think it was they didn't know how to show me. I didn't think I knew how to communicate how I felt as a child. I didn't feel safe enough. And you can't expect a child to be able to communicate exactly how they feel. There's always going to be some kind of apprehension or fear of what the person thinks that they're sharing their thoughts with. Are they going to think less of me? Shame is powerful. And so the kid's going to hold back. And then these problems manifest themselves in other ways throughout their life. They get in these dysfunctional relationships, or they develop addictions, or they just... Things become very, very dysfunctional. And some people never work their way through those things. They just stay in that rut because that's what they know. That's all they know, or they're too afraid to change. And I'll admit there are times when I'm afraid. Oh, I'm terrified sometimes of change. Because I've lived in that fight or flight response for so long. Sometimes it's automatic and I have to remind myself, hey, wait a minute. Okay, this is not a threat. This is not life and death. This is not going to kill me. Okay, this is something that's going to be an inconvenience, but it's not going to kill me. And I know that sounds silly, but that's the way my brain would interpret things. Oh my God, what am I going to do? I'm going to die. And it took a lot of courage to admit to myself and to other people that that's exactly how I felt. Oh man. But not just everybody, not just anybody. You know, a lot of therapy, a lot of group and individual therapy, and talking about how I felt. And now getting to the point where I can admit it on the radio and say, you know, and I know we've all had those times in our lives where we've been afraid of something. But you know what? It's okay. That means we're trying to stay alive. But how we manifest those feelings is very important. What we do with those feelings, what I do with my feelings, is very important. Folks, I'm not a guru of any sort. I haven't found total inner peace, and my life is not perfect. But it's always evolving. It's always getting better. Even if I have to take two steps back to make one step forward, that's okay. Looks like we're running out of time. I want to thank you all for listening, interacting, and just being there for me and Arthur. Always a great time. And remember these words. Stay calm. Stay cool. Stay collected. But most of all, stay connected. I love you all. Good night, everybody.
1: 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Coming up on RFD, it's the Houston AmSatNet, followed by Byron Lee in the Pod Zone. And coming up on LG73, it's Reeling in the Hits with Robert the Legend Bass. Followed by the Tuesday edition of the LG Evening Zoo. And coming up on all our other affiliates, more music jingles and, well, you just have to tune in, right? This is Arthur Edward Elf speaking. Good night, everybody.
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0: Who will be in Pat's big opening? Will it be me? Or will it be you?
1: Or will it be Rob?
0: Or will it be Rob? Who knows?
2: And now it's time to figure out just who will be in Pat's show opening. Will it be you?
3: Rob. Now boarding the express train for Pat's opening.
4: Ew, I'm all left heavy and stuff. What happened? Hang on. Ooh, that sounds really weird. What is going on here? Uh-oh. Things sound weird in my headphones. Are they weird on the stream? No, they're just weird in my headphones. What is that? Does anybody else hear, like, some extreme heavy left? Ooh, that is not fun at all. Hang on, let's try this. I hope it's not, like, my board dying. Hang on just a minute, Mr. Bob.
5: I'm hanging on. I don't want to let go, otherwise I'll fall.
4: It must be either my headphones or my board.
5: Because you sound fine over here. Let me check.
4: That is really bizarre. What the hell? Hang on, I'm going to try a different 1/8 inch to 1/4 inch adapter. Because I happen to have one that I accidentally stole.
5: You are front center in my cans.
4: So don't say anything provocative. Where is that stupid adapter?
5: You are front and center in my headphones.
4: Hang on, I know what I'm going to do.
5: I think it's your headphones dying.
4: This sucks real bad. It's very left heavy.
5: I think it's your headphones because you're front and center in my headphones, and obviously I'm over.
4: I found the adapter, by the way. Hang on, let's try plugging in this different adapter and see what it does. Eh? I bet you it's the headphones taking a crap. Because the adapter is fine. Alright, well. That sucks the big one. Oh, now it's back to normal again.
5: Yeah, you just jiggle the plug around.
4: Chris says, you're listening to Byron's Headphones Take a Crap on the Wookiee Satellite Radio Network.
6: We gave him a microphone, and this is what he did with it. It's the Talk Zone with Byron Lee.
4: Oh, hang on. Oh no! I'm stuck! They gave me a microphone, and that's what I did with it. Wow, okay. I think I got a firm grip on it now. I like making bad things happen with my microphone. It's fun. Okay, this microphone stand is dead. I don't know if you can hear that, but it's not supposed to, like... This microphone stand used to be a lamp stand, and it was modified to hold a microphone. And there's supposed to be some resistance in this little elbow section, and a screw came undone in this thing. So, when it used to resist, it doesn't anymore. In fact, I can sort of make it... Let's see, I think I can sort of make it resist if I put things back in the order they're supposed to be. But the screw has to be there to hold it in. Anyway, so the microphone stand would just flop over and die on a regular basis, and I had it staying. There we go. Now I got it resisting again, but I had to pull this little piece of metal into the spot where it's supposed to be, where the screw fell out, and now it's resisting, but it doesn't take a lot to break it. Ow! I just pinched my finger. Ow, that hurt. Oh, see, I just broke it again. So, it's dead.
7: I just noticed the kitty was laying on my desk here and knocked over a cup of coffee that was sitting here and had a few drops left in it, and left kind of a big mess, so I need to go and find a towel. Can you hold down the show for just a second?
8: I can hold down the show.
7: All right, I'll be right back.
8: Chris has got to clean up his outfit because he spilled all over himself.

0: All right, I have wiped up.
1: You wiped up and get your clean clothes on and all that stuff?
0: Well, it wasn't all that much. It was just a few drops, but I started to feel this dripping. And the stupid cat laid down, and he must have when he was laying down, he must have shoved the cup over, and it just, you know, had just a little bit in the bottom of it. And the dripping I was feeling was he was whipping his tail back and forth, and his tail had coffee all over it.
1: Well, of course, he's got to run that tail all the time. Just like my cat, never quits running its tail.
0: So then I started investigating, and there's this thin layer of coffee on the desk where he's been whipping his tail through it.
1: Cat, what are you knocking down here now? You stupid idiot, cat.
0: Oh, man.
1: Knocked an old tool off. I'm going to throw that away.
2: Pat, welcome to the Anti-Mark That System 5000. This revolutionary system will prevent other show hosts from taking what you say out of context and putting them into their openings. Yes, the Anti-Mark That 5000 is a revolutionary system that will protect your verbal musings from other people. That's right, the anti-theft material system.
3: I am Virtual Byron. Hello, and welcome to my circuit boards. Don't you think they are sexy? Aren't you going to touch them and stimulate my physical user interface thingy? Because I am Virtual Byron, and I am very sexy. Virtual Byron systems are now optimal. You may now doink with your Virtual Byron. To doink with your Virtual Byron, press any key. Hey, you didn't push the right key. I said any key, not that one. Oh no, I'm going to explode! Virtual Byron in critical mode! Oh no, this is very bad! This is very bad indeed! Oh no! Oh boy! You're not supposed to do that to your Virtual Byron. Didn't you read the manual? It's the end of the universe and I'm going to die and... Oh no! It's the end of the world! Virtual Byron may be harmful to small children. Use with caution. Virtual Byron may self-destruct at any time, therefore destroying your entire home, in fact, your entire neighborhood. Oh, that's the sound of a Virtual Byron self-destructing right now! Oh no!
2: Hello, my name is Byron Lee, and I went to the ACB Radio School of Broadcasting, where I was gifted with the ability to do radio programs. One of the things that they do at the ACB Radio School of Broadcasting is surgically alter your vocal cords so that you have a big boy voice. Your big boy voice can range from different effects. So let's say you want some major echo, you could do this. This is my big boy voice. Why does that voice remind me of He-Man? Yeah. Okay. So with this surgically implemented broadcasting device, you can do weird things with your voice. You can sound all phasey like this. You can sound like you're in a box. Or you could do other weird things with yourself. You could do a delay.
3: A delay.
2: Hello?
3: Hello?

0: know what that was, but I don't know. I have no idea. Did it at the beginning, and it didn't sound right, so I passed it up, and then I said, well, I'll put it back.
1: And now it's time for a cheese cube break. I got the cube. I got the ranch. I got the toothpick.
2: You're fired! Let me tell you about multiple sound cards.
3: All right.
2: Sound cards are fun to play with. And they are good for you. You can do things with multiple sound cards. Like playing a sound effect and a music bed at the same time. You can do things like... Yes, going tinkle, tinkle, tinkle is lots of fun. And yeah. Of course, you can always do... Which is a lot of fun, too. Mr. Bob, let me tell you about sound effects and how they work. This is fun. It's the Byron Lee Sound Effect Show. This is fun. This is what everybody tunes in for, just to hear me playing sound effects. I mean, I could probably get paid by Clear Channel to do crap like this. Wah! Okay, maybe not. Hang on, I'm reading the IRC. Blair says... Oh, look, there goes the IRC just scrolling by. Oh, wow. Look at all that. Oh, my God.
3: Oh, man.
2: Look at all that text.
3: Look at all that. What's it say? Oh, man.
2: I'm breaking into the Pentagon.
3: Look at all the text.
2: Hey, guys. Christy has a box of packing supplies. She needed some boxes to clean up her room and stuff.
4: Uh-huh.
2: And in that box of packing supplies were not only a bunch of boxes, but some stuff she doesn't really need anymore.
4: Well, you're gonna pop.
2: I got some bubble wrap.
4: All right.
2: Yeah. Cheryl, you
4: ladies and gentlemen,
2: wrap?
4: Welcome to the Bubble Wrap Show.
2: And now for something completely different. I bet you that sounds funky over Skype.
4: Sounds like fire.
2: Anyway, I got my own special stick. Yes, that's right. It is called the Saber Cane. And it does all kinds of fun things. Yes, why, if I'm crossing the street and I run into a car, I just slam my saber stick right into it. And of course, if I ever come up against a wall, I just, you know, blast a big hole right through the wall. Yes, it's always fun playing with my saber cane. Yes, it blasts things and it does things and it's fun to play with. I need more saber hum. Yes, saber hum is fun. So try all new saber cane. Get yours today. Mason says, "What would a descriptive audio of a Byron show sound like?" Byron sits solemnly at his microphone and talks. While reading the IRC, suddenly, Byron scratches his butt and looks for a sound effect. That's what an audio-described Byron show would sound like. Byron picks his nose. Luckily, no one can see him. Little does he know the audio is being described.
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0: and see. I'll call you back later.
1: And it would help if I clicked the right thing. Good evening, everybody. It's time for another edition of the DishNut Shortwave News for... The DishNut News for October the 13th of 2007. And Blair already says, ooh, a TNE show. I'm used to doing the shortwave stuff, and I always catch myself doing that. Last week I almost did, this week I did without noticing. Oopsie. Anyhow, hope all is doing well, and all that stuff. Everybody's saying they like the show open. Not a long one, but it was average. Compact size. Yeah, that's it. Compact size show opening. And a lot of Byron this week. I guess you can tell what time I had for marking was Byron's show. So, Byron's always mark that bait anyway. He's good at coming up with off-the-wall things, off-the-cuff. So he's good at doing that. And Rob's changing his nicks to everything. He's asked me if I want to upgrade to Dirt Network. No, thank you. Don't want any of that. None of that. Okay, then I have a link to look at here on that. Okay. And what else do I have here? What is Rob? Rob's known as Compact Open. Pat's opening would have been longer if he included a bit which was meant to be in Pat's show open. You mean that pre-plan bit on Ventrilo that you can tell that you were choreographing from the beginning? Has to be off the cuff, Rob. You know, things that happen just without you pre-planning it. Tim says in the IRC, ooh, burn. Oh, I don't know. One of these days. So I'll catch you off guard. Okay, Rob says, okay, I admit that was partial pre-planning 30 seconds ago, prior to... Okay. And there are a lot of vent mark that's that are not airable as well. You have to hear the internet-owning show for that. But we have standards to keep here to uphold. And I'm trying to get my act together here, getting all of the things ready. Let's see, I don't need that. And I don't need that window open anymore. And of course I need that one. That's my script of TVRO related stuff. I need that one. And I don't need to kill DuckStream. Nope, I don't need to do that. Okay, Blair says, standards, we don't do that here. Well, maybe you don't, but I try to uphold it. Yeah, that's it. In fact, if you want to join us in the IRC, it is real easy. All you have to do is enter into your IRC client of choice, irc.dishnuts.net. Once you connect it, you join the channel called Pound Wookie. That is the Shift 3 on most keyboards, the tic-tac-toe looking symbol commonly called the Octothorpe, followed by W0KIE. That's Whiskey Zero Kilo India Echo. Also, there's other ways to join if you don't want to use an IRC client and just want to use your browser. Well, you can do so with a Java chat version. One excellent one would be at chat.moses.bz. That one's a good one. And also, wqna.org has a chat for joining the Pound Wookie channel as well. So, many ways to join in with the IRC and participate. And I guess I better get to the bad news. This is a very important matter that all need to be listening to who have not heard it, and this will be the first time hearing it. Got word from Mr. Wookie that he got word that Wookie is gone bye-bye. That's the analog version of Wookie on Galaxy 26, known as Telstar 6 to a lot of us, Transponder 1. It seems that the provider, the video side of the transponder, 10X, is going to be rolling up the carpet on analog and going to be discontinuing their analog feeds on transponder 1 and 7, I believe it was, and going to be strictly digital over on their bouquet on Telstar 13, also known as G13. And that's going to be it for analog, and that means bye-bye Wookie analog stereo. The only thing that will be left will be the DigiCypher feed of Wookie, and only a certain amount of you can get it. The DigiCypher feed is on AMC3, which would be Transponder 7, the for 4D TV users with 922 units. It's W3958. And that's where Wookie is in DigiCypher. Been there since the beginning of this year. So all you listening, you need to let us know, are you listening via the DigiCypher feed of Wookie? So contact, when you hear shows on, contact them, let them know, email the program director, and however ways you want to let us know that you are listening out there on the DigiCypher feed side of Wookie. So this is a very important situation, as this will be all ending October the 26th, which is a Friday. And that'll be it for analog, unless there is some other providers out there that want to provide a avenue for Wookie to continue. Otherwise, it'll be continuing in DigiCypher. I know I wouldn't be able to get it because I don't have a DigiCypher unit, but there are some out there that do, and we need to know if you're out there. If not, it's not worth having. So I put out the word for all to let us know. Are you out there? Are you listening? So this is a very important statement for all listening. And let's see, I have a private here. that Digital Cipher Feed is map location for analog. That's the analog map feeds are for the let's see. Sorry, I got disturbed here. The mapped for analog on T6 is $9.99. That's stereo. And 973 is also one of the channels as well. That's the analog mapped for 4DTV. So that's the situation right now. This will be the second to last you'll hear of the DishNut News. One more week, and that's it for the DishNut News on analog. So, knew it was coming. The end was coming soon. It was supposed to happen at the beginning of this year, but we got a little extra time, which is good. And we thank the providers for offering the space and the diligent work at the uplink for making it possible. And so, hats off to you all. And that will segue into satellite news. Yeah. Good segue, huh? Well, there's a lot of activity in FCC filings and such. Starting off, EchoStar filed an application to launch and operate EchoStar 11 at 110 degrees west longitude. And let's see, EchoStar did not request additional DBS frequencies or orbital locations. EchoStar 11 would use the 12.2 through 12.7 gigacycle downlink and the 17.3 through 17.8 gigacycle uplink. And they also requested a waiver of the FCC's cross-polarity isolation requirements, specifying the minimum cross-polarization isolation of 28.8 dB. And they asked for permission to transmit Earth exploration images at 12.208 gigacycles and sought a waiver for non-conforming use of 12.2 through 12.7 gigacycle band. And EchoStar requests a 180-day extension of special temporary authority to operate DBS service over channels 23, 24 at 61.5 degrees west longitude. An interesting thing is the Earth exploration images. Let's see. ORBCOMM requested permission to modify its non-voice, non-geostationary mobile satellite system. Its purpose is to launch its 25 new satellites in two phases. The first phase would consist of 7 satellites launched into circular orbit at an initial altitude of 670 kilometers. And at that location, ORBCOMM will test the satellite and integrate operations with their previously authorized satellite constellation. After the tests and integration, the satellite will be raised to a circular orbit incline at 48.5 degrees at an altitude of 750 kilometers. The second phase will launch the remaining 18 satellites into 3 orbital planes with 6 satellites each. Incline in circular orbits with the same inclination and the altitude as the first phase satellites. ORBCOMM requested authority to operate on all the allocated little LEO, which is low Earth orbit frequencies, including subbands assigned to System 1, System 2, and System 3. The little low Earth orbit systems, the company said, the satellites will be capable of receiving frequencies from 161 megacycles through 163 megacycles and would initially operate by receiving automatic identification signals, which is AIS, in on 161.976 megacycles and 162.025 megacycles, and a capability designed under contract with the U.S. Coast Guard. And what else do we have? The FCC consolidated DBS channels 25 through 32, odd polarity, assigned to Dominion Video Satellite at 61.5 degrees west longitude, orbital location, with DBS channels 2 through 22 even polarity, which was assigned to Equistar Satellite Operating Corporation to a call sign S2741, which is held by Equistar. And Equistar was allowed to extend the terms of authorization for Echo 1 at 148 degrees west longitude, the 12.2 through 12.7 and the 17.3 through 17.8 gigacycle frequency, and to conduct telemetry tracking control operations using the 5926.5 megacycle and the 6423.5 megacycle, and so on, at the operations 148 degrees west longitude until November 26 of 2016. And the FCC also extended the authorization for Echo 2 at the same orbital location with slightly different tracking, telemetry, and control frequencies. So they're going to have that thing working there at 2016. FCC granted Loral's request to modify existing authorization for Telstar 11N to change the orbital location from 37.5 degrees west longitude to 37.55 degrees west longitude. At that location, Loral is allowed to operate Telstar 11N with an increased transponder capacity and expanded geographical coverage. And the satellite is authorized to use the following frequency bands of 10.95 through 11.2 gigacycles, 11.45 through 11.7 gigacycles, the 11.7 through 12.2 gigacycles, 12.5 through 12.75 gigacycles, 13.75 through 14, and 14 through 14.5 gigacycles. FCC approved PanAmSat's request to modify its authority to construct and launch and operate CNKU band satellite Intelsat 11 at 43.1 degrees west longitude. The satellite will use 37 through 4200 megacycles Earth to space to Earth, and the 59 through 25 through 6425 megacycles Earth to space. And then the KU frequencies of 10.7 through 11.5 gigacycles space to Earth and 12.75 through 13.25 gigacycles Earth to space. And also 13.75 and 1400 gigacycles Earth to space. And of course, Intelsat 11 was launched a couple weeks ago. And FCC granted with conditions a request from DG Consents Sub Incorporated to modify its authorization to operate a non-geosynchronous orbit satellite NGSO system in the Earth Exploration Satellite Service. WorldView 60 is authorized to operate at an apogee of 512 kilometers and a perigee of 506 kilometers with an inclination of 97.36 degrees. And they're authorized to reinsert its WorldView 110 satellite into NGSO. And WorldView 110 is authorized to operate at an apogee of 795 kilometers and a perigee of 780 kilometers. With an inclination of 98.5 degrees. And so, and they are authorized to operate downlink frequency of 81-85 megacycles, and tracking and telemetry and control uplink channel centered at 2085.6875 megacycles with a 1.32 megacycle bandwidth, and operate two downlink tracking telemetry and control channels centered at 8380 megacycles. And let's see, then and a 5800 kilocycle bandwidth. XM radio was given special temporary authority to drift XM2 from 115.1 west longitude to 85.2 degrees west longitude for a period of 60 days, effective October 12th. And then during the relocation, XM will operate only the tracking, telemetry, and control system on XM2. Sirius radio received special temporary authority to operate 5 terrestrial repeaters at a power levels at below 2 kilowatts EIRP for a period of 180 days at locations specified in its application. And last but least, let's see. Intelsat Corp. Be testing Intelsat 11 at 47.5 degrees west longitude. The FCC rejected a request to use conventional Ku band frequencies because PanAmSat did not request authority to operate Intelsat 11 at the 11.7 through 12.2 gigacycle in the 14 through 14.5 gigacycle bands. And so the FCC said it indicate the satellite is capable of operating these bands. A little discrepancy on that. So a lot of stuff this week. And up on the satellites, Galaxy 10R, LAT TV left 11800 vertical. On AMC1, PBS HD left 4140 vertical. Over on Galaxy 25, Telstar 5 to a lot of us, Ringarang TV began on 11740 vertical in the clear DVB. Over on Galaxy 26, which is Telstar 6 to us, AMG TV began on 3849 horizontal in the clear, a similar rate of 9833. On AMC4, MUN2 East and MUN2 West left 3860 horizontal. On Galaxy 23, also known as Telstar 13, Puma TV left 3815 vertical in DigiCypher 2. On Galaxy 14, CNBC HD Plus began on 4080 horizontal using DVB-S2 encrypted with a similar rate of 29270. Galaxy 13 Carib Vision began on 3800 vertical in the clear DVB. And a new launch date for Sirius 4 to be launched on a Proton rocket is November 12th. And so there you go on that information. Now move on to other news and get to that. Russian Commission completes investigation. This is from International Launch Services. October 11th, the Russian State Commission investigating the unsuccessful launch last month of a Proton vehicle carrying JCSAT-11 satellite determined that a damaged pyro firing cable on the interstage truss prevented the activation of the pyro bolts that were to have separated the first and second stages of the rocket. Anatoly Permarov, head of the Russian space agency Roscosmos and chairman of the 18-member investigative commission announced the findings after a meeting with the government officials in Kazakhstan. Proton launches will resume with a GLONASS satellite mission for the Roscosmos. Of course, GLONASS is the Russian version of GPS. Members of the ILS Failure Review Oversight Board began their review of the Commission's finding in Moscow on Monday. And the Failure Review Oversight Board does not conduct its own investigation, but independently reviews the methods, conclusion, and corrective action recommendations of the Russian Commission. ILS President, Vice President and CTO Jim Bonner, Chairman of the FROB, said, "I am very confident that the Russian State Commission was able to conclude its investigation thoroughly in a timely manner, having not only telemetry but recovered hardware from the vehicle itself certainly facilitated the investigation and conclusions." And the Failure Review Oversight Board includes industry experts, representatives from JSAT Corporation and next scheduled ILS customer, as well as space insurance representation. If the Failure Review Oversight Board is satisfied with the investigation and corrective actions, ILS commercial launches would resume as early as mid-November. After the FROB concludes its review under a separate licensing authority from the U.S. Department of State, ILS will provide briefings to customers and insurance community. And so they determined that the reason the rocket didn't separate was because of a failed pyrofiring cable that's supposed to fire and break bolts to allow the two sections to separate. Instead, we had rocket go up, second stage start firing up, and waiting for the first stage to drop off, and sitting there going, "Wait a minute, I'm firing away, break away." Nope, couldn't do that. The rocket fell to the ground. So another blunder for them. Destruct TV suspends informational telemarketing calls to do not call list. This article from New York Times that George Antoon sent to me. A woman who complained that she received telemarketing calls from the satellite television provider Destruct TV was unhappy with the response she got from the company paralegal. The woman claimed she was on the company's do not call list and should not have been called. Consumerist.com. But the paralegal, Rose G. Foley, responded in a letter that was reprinted in the blog that the calls were not to sell you anything, but were to purely informational calls intended to remind you of your status and give you your opportunity to change your do not call preference. Since our calls were informational in nature and not telemarketing sales calls, Ms. Foley added, they violated no laws. Carrie Greenberg-Berger of the Consumerist does not necessarily agree. We would love to hear what the army of lawyers over at the FTC and FCC think of Destruct TV's deceptive and likely illegal interpretation of the Do Not Call Information Act, he wrote. The legality of any particular instance cannot be interpreted with certainty by a blogger or a newspaper columnist, but the Federal Trade Commission 2005 fined Destruct TV $5.3 million for violating its telemarketing sales rule. This is the largest civil penalty the FTC has ever announced in a case enforcing any consumer protection law, the commission said. And Destruct TV spokesman said the informational calls had ceased. And here's another chapter of Oxygen Media. Anybody remember the Oxygen channel that launched on SATCOM C3? where Wookiee came back to analog, or after a long break. Well, Oxygen has been sold. NBC Universal to buy Oxygen for $925 million. That's out of multi-channel news. NBC Universal agreed Tuesday to sell out nearly $1 billion to acquire female-targeted media company Oxygen. Under the agreement, NBC will acquire the 74 million subscriber network for $925 million, launched in 2000 by former Nickelodeon president Geraldine Laybourne. Oxygen is the last independently owned network to gain full distribution. Rumors of an Oxygen sale to NBC have been rampant since the summer. The network would become the fourth entertainment cable network owned by NBC Universal, following Bravo, USA Network, Sci-Fi Channel, as well as its namesake, NBC Broadcast Network. In just 7 short years, Oxygen has become the crown jewel of independent networks. It's a terrific property with a clear mission, strong brand, and desirable audience, NBC Universal President Jeff Zucker said in an announcement. This acquisition increases our foothold in the advertiser-coveted young, upscale female demographic and perfectly complements our current roster of cable channels and plays to our strength of running and operating cable networks. And Laybourne said in a statement, this deal with NBCU is the latest way for Oxygen to grow. In 7 years, I've built a spectacular brand for women. We built Oxygen from scratch. We became profitable, grew from 0 to 74 million subscribers, and produced original programming that resonates with young women everywhere. I couldn't be more proud of my team. All now together with NBCU, Oxygen can become an even bigger brand. Yeah, and you got money in your pocket now. And the Oxygen transaction will be accretive to earnings after the first full year, and it's valued at the attractive price per subscriber of less than $12. The NBC Universal expects revenue and cost synergies approximately $35 million in 2008, according to a statement. Transaction expected to close in November following the receipt of customary regulatory approvals. So they done sold off. And speaking of NBC, it was mentioned last night on the Tech This show, but NBC's leaving Burbank for Universal. An Associated Press article that George sent to me. Burbank. NBC Universal plans to sell much of its 34-acre site in beautiful downtown Burbank, the longtime home of The Tonight Show, and move operations to Universal City, the company said Thursday. The move may consign to Trivia Books the long-running jest that gave Los Angeles suburb a national identity among generations of TV viewers who otherwise might never have heard of the city of post-war track homes and working studios. The Burbank studio, purchased in 1951, was made famous by the late Tonight Show host Johnny Carson's frequent tongue-in-cheek reference to its location in beautiful downtown Burbank. The phrase was coined in 1961 by broadcast personality Gary Owens, who used it when announcing the Los Angeles area weather on radio station KFWB. Owens, 70, said he popularized the phrase in 1968 as a host of Rowan and Martin Laugh-In, which broadcast from the NBC lot. Carson adopted it when The Tonight Show moved to Burbank from New York in 1972, he said. The move will be short, just a couple miles to the other side of the concrete-lined Los Angeles River, but will trade the atmosphere of business side of the entertainment industry for the tourism-oriented flair of Universal City. NBC plans to move The Tonight Show to the Stage 1 lot of Universal Studios when Conan O'Brien takes over hosting duties upon Jay Leno's retirement in 2009. It plans to take West Coast network and local news operations and other facilities such as the Access Hollywood set to a new state-of-the-art broadcast facility across the street from Universal Studios in 2011. New facilities will be a new building adjacent to the subway line connecting Universal City to downtown Los Angeles. They will be across the street from Universal Studios, the Universal Studio Hollywood theme park, and the City Walk tourist destination. When looking at our long-term business operation, we realized there's very real strategic and synergistic opportunities to bring our production facilities and talent together to grow in Los Angeles, Tom Smith, Senior Vice President of West Coast Real Estate for NBC Universal, said in a statement posted on the KNBC TV website. NBC also announced that starting October 22nd, MSNBC will begin originating from its new home at Manhattan's 30 Rockefeller Plaza. The switchover from MSNBC's old Syracuse, New Jersey home base will solidify effort to combine the new New York-based operations of NBC News and MSNBC under one roof. MSNBC will air from its 8,500 square foot studio equipped with motorized platform for the anchors that can travel on a 50-foot long track. Oh boy. Also, October 22nd, NBC Nightly News with Brian Williams will christen the new refurbished studio 3C, the network said. Burbank Mayor Marsha Ramos said she was sad to learn that Tonight Show is leaving the city of 105,000. Tonight Show puts us on the map, she told the Los Angeles Times. Without that line from Johnny Carson about beautiful downtown Burbank, most of the people wouldn't even know that we exist. NBC officials say the new center will include virtual studios, interactive graphic capabilities, a glass-walled newsroom, and other modern features. Its new set will be modeled in part after the network's Today Show set in New York and will host the Today Show and NBC's Nightly News whenever those programs broadcast from Los Angeles. And let's see here, what else do we have? TiVo's Comcast rollout slightly behind schedule. George sent this to me out of Reuters. U.S. digital video recorder company TiVo said on Tuesday the rollout of its services is a little behind schedule. TiVo is making its technology and services available to Comcast Corp, while customers, the service built into Scientific Atlanta cable set boxes, is currently being tested by Comcast employees and was expected to be available to some customers by September. We're waiting for word any time now that the first non-Comcast employee will begin to get the service, TiVo Chief Executive Tom Rogers said in a NetExis Blickroller conference. Rogers, the former NBC cable president, said its relationship with the top U.S. satellite television services operator DirecTV Group had thawed a bit, and it recently asked for the feature improvements for existing TiVo customers at DirecTV, and DirecTV had stopped offering TiVo set-top boxes in recent years after News Corp took control of the satellite company. News Corp began supplying boxes made by its own NDS group. But John Malone's Liberty Media is now set to take control of the company this year. So, that's that. And, let's see, what else here? It's also getting to be that time again. So, I will do the top of the hour break, IDs and such, and we'll return with more news, including space news and odds and end news, Peter news, and also an all-new Ringo Report all upcoming next. So we'll be back in just a couple minutes.
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8: Hi, I'm Janet of S&J's Asylum. 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

Courtney, which is daughter of Wayne's, which is on Monday the 15th as well. And then Christy from REC birthday will be on the 19th, which is Friday. So that's the birthdays that are coming up for this week. And now I have a consumer alert for everyone out there. Renee found this earlier this morning, and this affects a lot of things here. This official press release from ConAgra. ConAgra Foods announced that it is continuing its efforts to ensure consumer safety by voluntarily recalling all varieties of Banquet brand frozen pot pies and all varieties of store brand frozen pot pies under the names of Albertsons, Hill Country, Fair, Food Lion, Great Value, Kirkwood, Kroger, Major, and Western Family. Earlier this week, ConAgra Foods was contacted by state health officials regarding concerns that some of its Banquet poultry pot pie products may be linked to an outbreak of Salmonella. In cooperation with the U.S. Department of Agriculture, on October 9th, ConAgra Foods directed its retailers to remove the poultry pot pies from the shelves suspected pot pie production in Marshall, Missouri plant, and advised consumers to not eat these products and discard the products while an investigation was conducted. As the investigation concludes, ConAgra Foods voluntarily issued the recall to ensure the utmost clarity for consumers about the fact that they should not eat these products. Additionally, to avoid any confusion on pot pie varieties, ConAgra Foods has simplified the recall to include all Banquet and store brand pot pie varieties as listed above in the end of this release. And if they wish, the consumers may continue to use the same return process as described on Tuesday they issued it. They may return the products to ConAgra Foods for a refund by sending the side panel of the package that contains the UPC code to ConAgra Foods Department BQPP, P.O. Box 3768, Omaha, Nebraska, 68103-0768. If consumers prefer, they may return the product to the store for which they purchased it from for a refund. Consumers should discard the product prior to returning the entire package or panel containing the UPC code to the retail store. ConAgra Foods reminds consumers that the products are not ready to eat before the product returns to market. The company will revise on package cooking directions and provide additional clarity on proper preparation by consumers. Proper cooking directions of all not ready to eat products include pot pies is specifically designed to eliminate the presence of common pathogens found in many uncooked products. Consumer with products about Banquet or store brand pot pies may call 1-866-484-8671 or contact ConAgra on the www.conagrafoods.com/contact us for more information. And the recall includes all Banquet pot pie varieties, including poultry and beef. The store brand not ready to eat pot pie products include all varieties under the following brand names: Albertsons, which is sold at Albertsons, Hill Country Fair, sold at HEB, Food Lion, sold at Food Lion, Great Value, which is sold at Walmart, Kirkwood, which is sold at Aldi, Kroger, sold at Kroger stores, Major,
sold at major stores. Western Family, now discontinued, previously sold at

0: a variety of small retailers. So that's an important message to everybody that has those products. And next up on for news, here's news of the weird that Kevin from Minnesota pasted in the channel earlier. Cops, karaoke attacker bites man's ear. A crazed attacker broke into a man's home, beat him with a karaoke machine, and bit off his ear. Police said doctors were unable to reattach the ear of the victim, but his injuries were not considered life-threatening, said Nassau County Police Officer Mary Verna. The 64-year-old Uniondale resident attempted to defend himself with a vacuum cleaner hose. The 27-year-old attacker punched and kicked him in the head and face before grabbing the karaoke machine and using it as a weapon, police said. He did not flee the scene of the violence Thursday, but instead crouched in the hallway until police arrived. This guy just randomly picked the house, said Police Sergeant Anthony Repelone. There were no proceeds and there's no connection between the victim and the subject. Obviously, his behavior was such that he may have been doing some drug involvement. And Louis Hidalgo, also of Uniondale, pleaded not guilty to the charges of burglary and assault. He was being held at the Nassau County Jail on bail of $250,000 cash with a $500,000 bond, prosecutors said. So, people with karaoke machines, be careful. They might be used as weapons. Weird. And continuing on here. Let's see, that is space-related news, so I better go over here and go to my regular folder. Update on that case of the woman that was found guilty in the RIAA case in Minneapolis. This is out of Associated Press. The RIAA jury mulled the $3.6 million download award. Some of the jurors who levied a $222,000 penalty last week against a Minnesota woman for illegally sharing music online would have liked her to pay the maximum $3.6 million penalty, one juror said. Jamie Thompson, 30, is one of about 26,000 people the music industry has sued for copyright infringement and first to take a case to trial. The six record companies that sued her accused her of legally downloading songs and offering $1,702 for other people to download from her Kazaa file sharing account. She denied ever using the file sharing software. The jurors quickly agreed unanimously that Thomas, a mother of two from Brainerd, had infringed the copyrights of all 24 songs examined in the trial. Juror Lisa Rentke told the Associated Press Wednesday. Deliberations then turned to how much Thomas should pay in the six record that sued her, with the jurors settling on an award of $9,250 per song. They could have awarded the companies as much as $150,000 per song. Rentke said she wasn't sure at first how much Thomas should pay. The jurors wrote on unsigned slips of paper the amounts they thought were right. Rentke said they piled the papers on the table and the foreman read off the amounts. A few said we can go up to $150,000, and then other people said, no, that's way too high, she said. We just all discussed it and gave our views and came up with an agreeable amount. The law allowed them to award between $750 and $150,000 per song. Rinky said she felt they picked the right amount during their 4.5 hours of discussion. You go too low, it's not going to stop the illegal downloading of music, she said. People are going to think, if I can do this, I can go through the federal court and get off cheap. The juror included a few people who said before the trial that they had downloaded illegal music online, and at least one who did not have a computer in their home. One pronounced herself the computer illiterate in the family. Renke, 41, who lives in International Falls, said jurors didn't talk about the verdict's impact on Thomas. Thomas has said she makes $36,000 a year working for the Millie Locks band of, I'm going to murder this word, of Jobby? Jobby? It's tough because you can't allow yourself to get involved emotionally, Rinky said. You're there to do a job, and that's what you've got to do. Thomas' attorney, Brian Totter, said Wednesday that he may argue to the judge that the size of the verdict is out of proportion to the offense. The songs she was accused of sharing could have been bought legally for 99 cents each. The record company's attorneys claim the problem was that Thomas made them available to millions of listeners. Totter said he may also appeal the judge's ruling that the record companies had to show only that Thomas made the songs available online, not that anyone actually downloaded them from her account. The companies that sued Thomas were EMI Group, PLC Capitol Records Incorporated, Artisa Records Label, and its parent Sony BMG Music Entertainment, which is run by Sony Corp, Bertelsmann AG, Vivendi SA, UMG Incorporated, and its label Interscope Records, and Warner Brothers Records Incorporated, which is a unit of Warner Music Group Corp. And then there was another article. I don't know where it went. Well, let's see if I can find it real quickly. Okay. Another one of those articles that sort of slipped through and not in the place that I expected it to be. Well, I'll check over here. Usually lands in one of these folders. Well, let's see, where did it go? Okay, well, I'm not seeing it, so. Oh well. It don't get read, I guess. Probably got mixed up in the spam or something, most likely. So I will move on with the next article. It was read on Friday night's Tech This by Mike Cole, so got to hear it there. Oh well. Guess that got lost in my folder somewhere. Well, let's see. Next article up. U.S. Regional Bank was hacked. This article from theregister.co.uk. Hackers infiltrated the systems of Commerce Bank and accessed records of 20 customers, the U.S. Regional Bank said. The attack by persons unknown was particularly thwarted, but not before a database of 3,000 records was hacked into and the data of 20 exposed. Compromised data includes personal information such as names, addresses, social security numbers, phone numbers, and in a few cases, Commerce Bank account numbers and Columbia Business Journal report. The Columbia Business Journal reports Security staff shut down the attack and called in police to investigate after uncovering the breach a week ago. The FBI is investigating. The method used in the attack is unclear and something the bank will be keen that it stays unclear to avoid the possibility of a copycat attack. There are many avenues of assault, of which one common tactic is to exploit the web application vulnerabilities used by SQL. Injection attacks to access information of back-end databases. And Commerce Bank apologized for the breach to the customers affected by the attack and is offering to pay for 2 years of credit monitoring. And Midwest Bank operates 360 branches in Missouri, Illinois, Kansas, and online banking business. Suit accuses Apple, AT&T of monopoly. Associated Press. Complaints over Apple Incorporated's use restrictions and recent software update for the iPhone have erupted in two lawsuits alleging Apple and its carrier partner AT&T engaged in illegal monopolistic behavior. Two separate lawsuits were filed in San Jose on October 5th and one in federal court and the other in state court and both seeking class action status. Both cases accused the companies of unfair business practices, violations of antitrust telecommunications and warranty laws. Apple spokeswoman Susan Lundgren and AT&T spokesman Mark Siegel both declined to comment on them Wednesday. The federal case was filed with the firms of Hoffman and Lazar in Oakland and Folkenflik and McGirty in New York on behalf of iPhone owners Paul Holman and Lucy Ravillo. The state case was filed by Saratoga attorney Damian Fernandez on behalf of California resident Timothy Smith. AT&T is exclusive carrier of the U.S. for Apple iPhone. By not allowing other carriers to serve the iPhone, the two companies conspired from the beginning of the partnership to remain a monopoly, the federal lawsuit alleges. The companies are unlawfully restricting consumer choice by preventing users from unlocking their iPhones, and Apple intentionally disabled unofficial third-party programs or rendered unblocked phones useless with its software update, the lawsuit alleges. Apple issued an update September 27th after warning users that any ensuing damage to iPhones with unauthorized modifications was not covered by the product's warranty. It is unclear how many iPhones were disabled or how many iPhone owners have modified their handsets. Some hacker communities estimate that thousands of people have downloaded their unlocking programs, while AT&T Siegel says the company has heard from very few customers that have done so. And the federal lawsuit states that it didn't know how large the affected class could be pegged by the number at 100 or more and anticipates there will be millions. And Apple sold more than a million iPhones since it hit the market June 29th. And let's see. Online disabled less likely, or disabled less likely to be online, inside of Associated Press. Americans with disabilities and other chronic conditions are less likely to use the internet, but those who are online are among the most avid consumers of health-related information, a new study finds. Half of those with chronic conditions use the internet compared to with three-quarters of those without, the Pew Internet and American Life Project said Monday. That's partly because those with chronic conditions tend to be older and less educated, two factors linked with lower internet usage overall, says Susanna Fox, an associate director at Pew, and the study's main author, Other barriers include difficulties navigating the web for those with, say, poor vision or motion control. But when they are online, those with chronic conditions are more apt to seek health information online, at least for some tasks. It's an indication of what could happen in the future if there were more universal access to the internet, Fox said. This population is just as likely as anyone else to take advantage of the technology's promises. The telephone study of 2,928 American adults was conducted in August 2006 and has a margin of sampling error of plus or minus 2 percentage points, resulting base of the 268 internet users with chronic conditions have an error margin of plus or minus 7 percentage points. Pew said that 86% of the internet users with chronic conditions have looked online for information on at least one of the 17 health topics, compared with 79% of those without such conditions. The difference, however, falls within the error margin. The study found that chronic population far more likely to look for information about medication-specific treatments and procedures and alternative treatments and medicines, all by margin exceeding the potential sampling error. And Vonage and Sprint settled patent dispute. Vonage Holdings settled its patent dispute with Sprint Nextel Corp, agreeing to pay $80 million to license Sprint's internet calling technology. Last month, a federal jury in Kansas handed down a verdict finding Vonage had infringed six Sprint patents related to voice over internet protocol technology, which allows phone calls to be handled over the internet connections. The deal includes a $35 million payment for past use, $40 million for future use, and $5 million prepayment for services. We are pleased to resolve the dispute with Sprint and enter into a productive future relationship, said Sharon O'Leary, General Counsel for Vonage. It allows us to put this litigation behind us and continue to focus on our core business by removing the uncertainty of legal reviews and long-term court action. The verdict was the second major legal defeat for Vonage. In March, federal jury had ruled Vonage had illegally used Verizon's communications patents, which dealt with routing internet calls through traditional phone switches. The company was ordered to pay $66 million and pay 5.5% royalty fee going forward. The pioneer in offering internet phone service, Vonage has suffered through a flood of negative press and litigation which have curtailed customer growth, but even before the problems, the company lost money as it spent heavily on subscriber growth. In April, Vonage founder and chairman Jeffrey Citron took over as the interim chief executive in an effort to streamline the costs and run the business more efficiently in the face of rising legal costs. Another breach of the week. Nature Conservancy says spyware compromised employee data. That's a Washington Post. A human resource employee at the Nature Conservancy in Arlington used his laptop last month to visit a sports website. A short time later, the computer technicians at the world's largest environmental organization noticed a torrent of data flowing out of its computer network. The bad news arrived in the inboxes of Conservancy staff members last week. Later, the employee had inadvertently downloaded spyware program from the website, which allowed the allowed the software to seize personal and financial information about thousands of Conservancy employees from his hard drive. The rogue program moved through the information through a sophisticated network of servers in a number of countries, cloaking the final destination. Officials say 14,000 people are in danger of having their identities stolen. The hijacked data includes names and home addresses, social security numbers, payroll, direct deposit account numbers, bank routing numbers, and benefits and beneficiary information. Those affected include employees, former employees, and dependents of employees who worked for the Conservancy between 2000 and August 3rd of this year. As soon as we know, or as soon as we knew, we contacted the FBI and got a note out to staff, the Conservancy spokesman Jim Patterson said. We're doing a review of all of our security practices and trying to educate the staff about the best practices for the Internet. Don't always click that yes button so fast, Conservancy officials said. They have seen no misuse of the data. The September 12th incident was another in a string of security breaches at the corporation and government agencies. In March, the chain of TJ Maxx disclosed the hackers had stolen at least 45 million of its customers' credit and debit card numbers, which operates 2,500 stores, including clothing chains TJ Maxx and Marshalls. And so they have gotten breached. And what else do I have here? I'm trying to select the articles are not that long. Companies try to boost web video quality. So the Wall Street Journal. Internet television is growing fast, but faces one big disadvantage. The picture quality on regular TV is still much better than on a computer screen. Well, duh. Web video can be fuzzy, jerky, and pint-sized, so as media entertainment companies put more full-length programming on Internet, technology companies are scrambling for improvements. BitTorrent, a leading developer of peer-to-peer file-sharing software, is planning to unveil a technology that says it will make high-quality web video affordable to a wider range of content providers. The San Francisco-based startup has cut its first deal to use this technology with Brightcove, an internet TV service that works with companies such as CBS, Viacom, MTV Networks, and New York Times to get their programming on the web. Meantime, Move Networks, a web video technology company whose customers include ABC, News Corp, Fox Networks, and Discovery Communications, is on the verge of announcing a $34 million round of funding, according to people familiar with the matter. Move Technology is used by ABC.com and Fox.com and other sites to stream such primetime programs as Grey's Anatomy, Lost, Bones, and 24 over the Internet. Short videos on popular sites such as YouTube and MySpace still tend to be grainy and often are viewed in little frames that take up about a third of the computer screen's full-length images. The improvements in streaming video, internet video, stem partly from the faster speeds of broadband services sold by cable and telephone companies. Technology companies also have made advances in compression techniques so that fewer bits are needed to transmit higher quality pictures. Move Networks, based in American Fork, Utah, has developed a technology that streams video at the fastest rate possible based on the user's computer broadband connection and traffic on the network. Move Networks and its customers are also able to deliver high picture quality because the content is stored on numerous servers throughout the country rather than at one central location. BitTorrent's new distribution method combines digital delivery technology with peer-to-peer technology. Users who download BitTorrent software will be able to receive the streaming video from servers as well as from other computers that have also downloaded the files. Ashwin Nevin, BitTorrent's president and co-founder, predicted the technology will cut transmission costs by 50% putting high-quality videos within reach of small and mid-sized programmers. BitTorrents already have been downloaded more than 150 million computers worldwide. The company's software, after it was released in 2001, became popular as a tool for illegally downloading copyright content. More recently, BitTorrent has been making deals with major Hollywood studios and entertainment companies to offer their programming legally. Why would I want to get it on an illegal file swapping service when I can get it just as good when I go to ABC.com? Albert Cheng, ABC's executive vice president for digital media, said. Of course, they didn't tell you that BitTorrent originally was to offer legal stuff too, such as ISO distributions of Linux and all the different flavors of BSD and all that, and literature and all kinds of stuff. But they always say, "Woo is evil. It's for downloading illegal stuff." Wrong. U.S. again rejects airport shoe scanner. This one out of New York Times. You will still have to take your shoes off at the airport checkpoint. The Transportation Security Administration said that it had rejected the use of General Electric's shoe scanning machine that was supposed to provide central benefit for members of the Clear Vision of the Registered Traveler Program, ability to pass through security with their shoes on. The machine would instead have scanned the shoes electronically for weapons or explosives. But the agency said the GE shoe scanner does not meet the detection standards. In July, it rejected an earlier version of the machine, a GE partner in the Clear program with the entrepreneur Stephen Brill made changes and submitted the new version in August. The agency said it found significant improvements in the new version, but that it still does not meet standards to ensure detection of explosives. A prototype of the machine in use at a lane at Orlando International Airport in Florida will be discontinued, the government said. The Clear version of the Registered Traveler Program operates at 10 airports. Clear has 68,000 members who pay a fee per year. Competing versions with a few thousand members operate at two additional airports. And a statement said that the GE would continue to develop technology enhancements. Meanwhile, they said they'll press ahead with successful non-technology benefits, blah, blah, blah. Researchers map the internet. AP article. It took 2 months and nearly 3 billion electronic probes for researchers to create a map of the internet. Now comes the task of making sense of the data, of their data, and figuring out what they missed. The internet census comes from the University of Southern California's Information Sciences Institute in Marina del Rey, California. Over 2 months, ISI computers sent queries to about 28 billion numeric internet protocol or IP addresses that identify individual computers on the internet. The domain names familiar to most people are converted into these numeric addresses behind the scenes. Replies came from about 187 million of the IP addresses, and researchers used that data to map out where computers exist on the internet at one dot per address using the typical printer. The resulting map was about 9 feet by 9 feet. The top finally was tapped into the 8 foot high ceiling. A condensed version squeezes about 65,000 addresses into a dot with brighter colors used to show the ranges of numbers where a greater number of computers exist. John Heiderman, a senior project leader at ISI, acknowledges the map shows only a portion of the internet. For one thing, computers may have been turned off when the probe checked their addresses, or they were located behind a firewall or grouped in a way that several shared a single address. Even so, the results are useful, Harriman said. They help show how densely populated the internet is, and they could help security researchers study the spread of computer viruses and similar senses over time could help track the internet's growth. There is a lot of questions, Harriman said. Our data isn't definitive, but it's data that didn't exist before. It starts to shed some light about how the internet is currently being used. And so I'm not going to get to that article. Let's see. Supreme Court rejects Hewlett-Packard's effort to block class action suit. Real quickly, Supreme Court allowed a class action a class action lawsuit to proceed against Hewlett-Packard that alleges Compaq, now part of HP, sold defective computers. The Supreme Court action let stand a 2005 ruling by Oklahoma State Court. The case involves a lawsuit by two Oklahoma residents, Stephen and Beverly Grader, who alleged that Compaq Computer Corp. sold them defective computer and didn't repair or replace it, as called for on the company's warranty. And they sued in June 2003, and their lawyers asked the state court to certify a class of 1.7 million people who had bought similar computers, and their request was granted in 2005. And Compaq was purchased by Hewlett-Packard in 2002. This is an article from Associated Press. Scientists shut down Fuse Space Telescope, Associated Press. Having coaxed all the life they can out of the 8-year-old ultraviolet light detecting space telescope, scientists will reluctantly turn it off later this month. After that, NASA's Fuse Observatory will be just another piece of space junk orbiting the Earth every 100 minutes until it falls back into the Earth in about 30 years, said Bill Blair, the Fuse Operations Chief and an astronomy professor at Johns Hopkins University. Fuse, short for Far Ultraviolet Spectrographic Explorer, has been tuned to the short ultraviolet wavelengths that the Hubble Space Telescope can't see. Fuse has complemented its more famous cousin, detecting a circle of hot gas that surrounds the Milky Way and finding evidence of molecular hydrogen in Mars' atmosphere. The $108 million observatory has given more than expected when launched in 1999. NASA extended Fuse's mission three times. Its scientific measurements still have years of life in them, but are no longer able to be pointed at objects of interest, leading to the decision to shut it down October 18th, Blair said. So that's the sad part, that it was still very scientifically capable, he said, but I don't think any one of us could complain about the run we got out of this satellite. Slowly, the telescope's four reaction wheels, which control its direction, had begun to fail. Once we lost that last wheel, basically we could hold it steady in safe mode, but we couldn't do any science, Blair said. So that's it for the satellite. Okay, let's see. What else do we have here? This little short article, Rob posted to the Media News. School to fingerprint pupils for new school dinner payment system. So the Halifax Courier. It will be food for fingerprints for pupils at Todmorden after a controversial new method to pay for school dinners was adopted. The system introduced at the Todmorden High School takes details of children's fingerprints and allows them to pay for their dinner by touching the thumb on the screen. The biometric method is still in its infancy and has sparked nationwide controversy. It was recently introduced at Morley High School leads prompting parents protest about putting children's identities at risk. But several Collardale schools have expressed interest, and Patrick O'Connor, the headmaster of Todamarin High School, said, "It is working really well. I never had any doubts about this system. We are the first in Collardale to introduce the scheme, but it doesn't scare us at all. We are very proud and excited of that position." I'm sure you are. The biometric system was first introduced by Tony Mulgrew, catering manager at the school, in the summer, and after a successful probation period, it was fully implemented this term. Mr. Mulgrew said, "It's working well. Queues are down, and it stops any bullying. And over the last 4 weeks, we've had 13% rise in children taking up free school meals, allowances that were embraced about embarrassed about before." Parent Rebecca Frost of Portsmouth, Todmorden, has a son, James, 13, at the school. She said, "The first I heard of it was when James came home and told me about it. It seems to work, but I prefer the old system." And the Todmorden Town Councilor, Sandra Tonley, said, "There is a question of civil liberty, and perhaps it would be better to tackle the roots of the bullying." I'm just putting the foot in the door to get you on the system. And let's see here. I better get to space stuff. And had a launch earlier this week of the Soyuz launching Expedition 16 to the International Space Station. And let's see here if I can get that going. And it happened like this.
1: Thirty seconds to launch. T minus 15 seconds as the second umbilical tower is pulled away from the Soyuz. Five, four, three, two, one. Engines at
2: launch.
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1: Liftoff at 8:22 a.m. Central Time, 7:22 p.m. at the Baikonur Cosmodrome in Kazakhstan. The Soyuz first stage delivering 102 tons of thrust from four boosters in a single engine. The first stage 68 feet long, 24 feet in diameter. The first stage burns for 2 minutes and 6 seconds.
2: Seconds, pressure is nominal. Everything is nominal on board. Unintelligible.
1: Velocity now 1,100 miles per hour for the Soyuz. At 1 minute 58 seconds, the jettison of the four strap-on boosters will occur. Those are completing their job, dropping away at an altitude of 28 miles. The Soyuz traveling then at about 3,350 miles an hour.
2: Everything is nominal.
0: The Soyuz TMA-11 launched precisely on time at 9:22 a.m. Eastern Daylight Time, and quickly streaked away from the same pad used by Yuri Gagarin 46 years ago. And 9 minutes later, the spacecraft slipped into its initial orbit. The Soyuz commander Yuri Malachenko, along with Peggy Whitson, which will be the first female commander of the International Space Station, were aboard, along with Muzaffar Shoklar, a Malaysian physician flying as a guest of the Russian government as part of a fighter jet sale to the island nation. And Whitson and Malachenko were placed Expedition 15 Commander Fyodor Yurkian and Engineer Oleg Kotov, who were launched to the station last April aboard the Soyuz TMA-10 spacecraft. And they plan to return to Earth with Shukhor on October 21st. And Expedition 15 Science Officer Clay Anderson, launched aboard the shuttle Atlantis last June, will remain aboard the outpost with Whitson and Malachenko until his replacement astronaut Dan Taney arrives aboard the space shuttle at the end of the month. And then 2 days later, on Friday, the crew arrived at the space station on time to what a perfect docking that occurred.
3: Crosshair is approach into the center. Crosshairs are aligned. The range is about 0.15 and 0.16. Approach and contact capture.

0: Здравствуйте.
1: Юрий, congratulations. Thank you.
0: Okay,
1: the road is extended.

0: And the crew had a successful docking, which happened at 10:50 a.m. Eastern Daylight Time, with Malenchenko overseeing the spacecraft's approach on the TMA-11's capsule nose, engaged the docking system on the Russian Zarya module, the Earth-facing port. Then the crew opened the hatch at 12:22 p.m. Eastern Time on Friday, and which began a week's worth of joint crew, and then will return August 21st. And then later on the evening of Wednesday, we had another launch occur. An Atlas V launching a military satellite. Which occurred on time.
1: Stable at step 3.

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0: 15.
4: This is Atlas Mission Control at T-minus 10, 9, 8, 7, 6,
0: 5,
4: 5, 4, 3. Atlas engine ignition, 1, 0, and liftoff of the Atlas V rocket carrying the WGS SV-1 spacecraft for the United States Air Force. Now let's listen to Marty Malinowski as he provides launch vehicle ascent data from the ASOC Engineering Operations Center here at Cape Canaveral.
5: Well, at this point, all the parameters have been found. SRB chamber pressures have peaked out and begun to roll off right on schedule. Vehicle's finding zero angle attack phase of flight. Vehicle's made a throttle request. Engine response looks good. Booster engine operation continues to look very good. Chamber pressures on the SRBs continue to roll off. All signatures look good. Mach 1. Booster PU's gone to closed loop control. Booster has made a throttle request. Vehicle's throttling up. Vehicle flight control looks very good. During this period of high dynamic pressure, vehicle attitude rates look good. SRB chamber pressures have plateaued, coming up on burnout in approximately 5 seconds. And SRB chamber pressures have begun to roll off. And we've satisfied BOTA and the vehicle is startling back up to 100% thrust. Current altitude is 13.5 nautical miles. Downrange position is 13.8 miles. Speed is 38 feet per second. Booster engine operation continues to look very good. Injector pressures are stable. Pump speeds look good.
6: The launch of the Atlas V occurred on time at 8:22 p.m. Eastern Daylight Time on Wednesday from Cape Canaveral, Florida. And 31 minutes later, the upper Centaur stage deployed the WGS satellite with successful separation. The WGS satellite itself is built by Boeing with a price tag of $350 million and it will provide major increase in communications capacity for the Defense Department. It is the first of five such WGS satellites being constructed for launches over the next 5 years, and it will upgrade the military's orbiting communications satellite infrastructure. And so another successful Atlas launch on the 60th anniversary of the Air Force. And now we go on to Ringo with his report for this week.
7: And now your latest space news by RDS. Opportunity begins sustained exploration inside crater. NASA's Mars Exploration Rover Opportunity finished the last step of a test in-and-out maneuver, checking wheel slippage at the rim of Victoria Crater today. Then the rover immediately drove back into the crater as the start of a multi-week investigation on the Big Bowl's inner slope. Opportunity started the day with just two of its 6 wheels inside the rim of Victoria Crater and ended the day's driving about 6 meters, 20 feet, inside the rim. The mission's first destination inside the crater is a light-toned layer of exposed rock that may preserve evidence of interaction between the Martian atmosphere and surface from millions of years ago. Victoria exposes a taller stack of ancient rock layer than any crater Opportunity has previously visited during the rover's nearly 44 months on Mars. The mission was originally planned for 3 months. We want to maintain a safe egress route out of the crater for Opportunity, and by completing the backup drive over the sand ripple at the rim, we have confirmed that we have won, said John Callis, Mars Rover Project Manager at NASA's Jet Propulsion Laboratory in California. Opportunity is now exploring the interior of Victoria Crater. This is RDS here.
6: And I thank Ringo for that report, and it's time for me to get out of here. So I want to thank everybody that listened tonight, and be back next week.
1: Wake up! 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
12: 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It's Michael Godin with you once again. So happy to be with you this week. 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It's great to be with you once again this week, and I'm all set to go. Let's start off with a classic from the Temptations.

Exactly. Remember back to before 1997, in the bad, bad old days, before Treasure Island Oldies existed. Amazing. 29 years ago. Celebrating our 30th anniversary with you next May. Incredible. So happy to be with you. It just is incredible. The Foundations and In the Bad, Bad Old Days, Before You Loved Me. We started off as well with Jim Croce. And you don't mess around with Jim. And we started off with The Temptations, a classic from Motown, and All I Need. Welcome to Treasure Island Oldies. This is Michael Godin in the spotlight on Voice Your Choice this week. Ooh, a couple of good ones from the Doobie Brothers. It's Listen to the Music and Long Train Running.

0: 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I'll play the winner in the third hour.
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the great Staple Singers, and well, you know, it's one of the songs that it's not exactly on the tip of your tongue. It's kind of referred to as Shala Boom Boom, but the title is actually Heavy Makes You Happy. 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Right now, though, I want to let you know this week on the One Hit Wonder of the Week, it's a fellow and a cousin, two cousins, George Lanius and James Lanius, who together with Ken Brigham, Tom Fortner, Jim Hall, got together and formed a group called the Crescendos. And in 1958, they hit the charts and pretty well, in top five, in fact, but never again did they appear on the charts. So our one-hit wonder of the week on Treasure Island Oldies, 1958, the Crescendos, and Oh, Julie. Oh.

Wonder of the Week, The Crescendos, and Oh, Julie on Treasure Island Oldies. Our BBC for this week, our big Beatles classic, takes us back to 1965 on the Revolver album. And what a beauty of a song. BBC, big Beatles classic. Here they are, the Beatles, the Fab Four, with Here, There, and Everywhere.

0: McCartney sounding so good on that one. That is Here, There, and Everywhere. And it's from the album Revolver, and it's this week's BBC, the big Beatles classic on Treasure Island Oldies. Back in 1959, Skip and Flip had a big hit song with it was called It Was I. And in 1965, a group from Toronto headed by Tommy Graham that were called the Big Town Boys, they re-recorded the song and made a hit version of it in 1965. In fact, it was top 10. Made in Canada this week. The Big Town Boys, It Was I.
1: Canada! Yeah!

0: TV Sharp and Mashed Potato Time. You'll hear that for sure next week on the Thanksgiving special here on Treasure Island Oldies. It'll be all a great bunch of tunes for you. Thank you type songs and food type songs and just appreciating what we've got songs. Just all looking forward to celebrating Thanksgiving with you next week right here on Treasure Island Oldies. And before you know it, it's going to be Halloween. Treasure Island Oldies. Welcome to Treasure Island Oldies, the lounge double for this week. Two artists for you that are so different, so cool, and just perfect for the lounge. We'll start off with one from 1964 from Louis Armstrong, "And I Still Get Jealous." And we'll follow it up with one from 1956 by the great Nat King Cole and "Night Lights." Two really classic tunes for you on your lounge double this week. Louis Armstrong, "I Still Get Jealous," and Nat King Cole and "Night Lights," right here for you on Treasure Island Oldies.
1: Hey, Dolly, I still get jealous when they look at you.

cool couple of tunes on your lounge double this week. That is Nat King Cole and Nightlights, and Louis Armstrong with I Still Get Jealous as we spin the wheel of travel now. The wheel of travel takes us this week to Plaistow in London, England, the home of David Cook, better known to us as David Essex.

I think it was a one-hit wonder, but I'm not quite sure. It was a top five smash, though, in 1973. David Essex on the Wheel of Travel this week from London, England. And rock on.

0: Denise LaSalle on Treasure Island Oldies and Trapped by a Thing Called Love. Love. Kind of like having apple pie with cinnamon. Great combo. Here's Derek for you now on Treasure Island Oldies with the music that you love.
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song. That is Diane Renee and a follow-up to that navy blue. That is Kiss Me Sailor on Treasure Island Oldies, reminding you in the spotlight on Voice Your Choice. The Doobie Brothers, Listen to the Music, and Long Train Running.

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0: Wrapping up our first hour on Treasure Island Oldies with Johnny Gibson from 1962 and Midnight. This is Michael Godin. 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Hour number two after network identification. From Vancouver, British Columbia, Canada, and proudly Canadian, this is Treasure Island Oldies.
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0: Welcome to the second hour of Treasure Island Oldies. This is Michael Godin. Thanks for joining me on WTND in Macomb, Illinois, and the broadcast partner network stations, including the Superstation in the United Kingdom. Nice to have you listening to the show overnight every single Monday to Friday. My pleasure. Thank you. 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So many, many, many more stations as well. Coming up this hour, we'll have the Rock and Roll News podcast for you and the Top 5 Countdown.

Deion Jackson and Love Makes the World Go Round on Treasure Island Oldies. We heard from the Beatles, I Should Have Known Better, and Tom Petty and the Heartbreakers with Don't Do Me Like That got us on to the start of our second hour here on Treasure Island Oldies. 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

0: Cast your vote on the Voice Your Choice page at treasureislandoldies.ca. 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

Freddie and the Dreamers, You Were Made for Me on Treasure Island Oldies. Lots more music to play for you, and I've got a stack of stuff to play, and I can't wait to it. But first, we're going to pause for this week's Rock and Roll News podcast, and then we'll be back with the Top 5 Countdown. And this week, the countdown is from 1970, and it's here on Treasure Island Oldies. And now from Treasure Island Oldies, here's the rock and roll news for the week of October the 7th. Pardon me. This week in 1963, Eric Clapton joined the Yardbirds at a performance at the Crawdaddy Club in Richmond, England. Roger Miller was inducted into the Country Music Hall of Fame in 1996. The very first Beatles single released in the UK this week in 1962. Double-sided hit for them, Love Me Do and P.S. I Love You. And they headlined an all-British edition of Shindig on television this week in 1964 and performed three songs that were recorded in London. Route 66 began its four-year run on television this week in 1966. It starred Martin Miller and Milner, rather, and George Maharis. The Chuck Berry documentary film Hail, Hail, Rock and Roll opened up this week in 1987, and Chuck was given a star on the Hollywood Walk of Fame. John Lennon met Yoko Ono for the first time at a London Art Gallery exhibition this week in 1966. Filming began on the Bobby Darin movie That Funny Feeling in 1964. The real Eleanor Rigby died in Liverpool this week in 1939. She's buried in the cemetery of St. Paul's Church there, where Paul McCartney first met John Lennon. The BBC banned Bobby Boris Pickett's Monster Mash this week in 1962. It was a very scary event. In 1958, the TV series 77 Sunset Strip debuted as a regular series, began this week and started for 6 years in a row. The movie The Rose, that was loosely based on the life of Janis Joplin and starred Bette Midler and Kris Kristofferson, had its premiere in Los Angeles this week in 1979. The Alvin Show with the Chipmunks premiered on television, Saturday morning cartoons, in 1961. Paul Anka's movie Girlstown opened this week in 1959. In the studio, Neil Sedaka recorded Happy Birthday, Sweet 16 in 1961. The Beatles began recording 8 days a week in 1964. In 1965, Gary Lewis and the Playboys recorded two hits of theirs, She's Just My Style and Sure Gonna Miss Her. Jerry Lee Lewis cut Great Balls of Fire in 1957. The Beach Boys recorded Dance, Dance, Dance this week in 1964. Birthdays, D-Roy Van Dyke is 97 this week. Steve Miller, 83. Robert Cool Bell from Cool and the Gang, 76. Fred Cash from The Impressions is 86. Jackson Browne, 78. And Sean Lennon, the son of John Lennon and Yoko Ono, is 51. Carlo Mastrangelo from the Belmonts, born 1937. Mrs. Miller, born 1907. Bill Dana, best known as the character Jose Jimenez, born this week, 1924. B.W. Stevenson, 1949. Millie Small in 1947. The great Al Martino, born 1926. Buzz Clifford, remember Babysitting Boogie? He was born this week, 1941. John Lennon, born 1940. John Entwistle of The Who, 1944. Ivory Joe Hunter, 1914. And the late Percle Lee Moses, the lead singer of the Eldorados, born this week in 1937. And from TreasureIslandOldies.ca, that's the Rock and Roll News podcast for you for the week of October the 4th. Thank you for listening. I'm Michael Godin.

0: Number one song this week on the countdown is a platinum one from Neil Diamond. Number one this week, Cracklin' Rosie on Treasure Island Oldies. In at number two, the Jackson 5 with I'll Be There. Tony Orlando and Dawn with Candida. The number four song, Diana Ross, Ain't No Mountain High Enough. And rounding out the top five countdown from 1970, it is Free with All Right Now. Your top five countdown this week right here on Treasure Island Oldies.
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Arthur Conley and Funky Street on Treasure Island Oldies. We also heard from Ringo Starr from 75 and the title song from his album, Goodnight Vienna. Well, hello to you. Welcome to the show. If you've just joined us, we're in our second hour of the program. I want to remind you, if you have in fact just joined us, the Doobie Brothers are in the spotlight on Voice of Choice with Listen to the Music and Long Train Running.

some money. Nice sounding 45 there. That is Sam Cooke on Treasure Island Oldies, a top 10 hit for him in 1963. Another Saturday night with Michael Godin, and no need to be lonely. Here's Dayon.

Dino, Desi, and Billy, and I'm a Fool on Treasure Island Oldies. Here's Dion Warwick with a travel question. Do you know the way to San Jose?

0: John Warwick, and do you know the way to San Jose? Don't ask me, I'm only a tourist.
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0: One you don't hear too often, that is The Lost Treasure from Ohio Express and Down at Lulu's on Treasure Island Oldies. 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
0: It's already the third hour of Treasure Island Oldies. The first 2 hours have zipped by. I wonder what's going to happen between now and the end of the show. Welcome to it. Nonetheless, it's Michael Godin, keeping you company and the music you love on WTND in Macomb, Illinois, and the broadcast partner network stations, including the VIP Lounge in the United Kingdom, Oldies Funhouse Radio, Salt Lake City, Utah, KWQQ, WQ106.3 FM in Farmington, Iowa, WGLD, Stereo Gold, Surprise, Arizona, QCCR, 99.3 FM, Liverpool, Nova Scotia, and so many more places. I'm here to make you smile.

Sure doesn't get much more soulful than that. One of the longest running groups with the same lineup, 53 years. All the members were together, the Dells, and Stay in My Corner, top 10 in 1968. We heard as well from the Cornelius Brothers and Sister Rose with Too Late to Turn Back Now. We started off with Chicago Transit Authority and Make Me Smile. It's Treasure Island Oldies, a reminder for you that in the spotlight on Voice Your Choice, it's the Doobie Brothers with Listen to the Music and Long Train Running.

0: If you haven't had a chance to vote, do so now at the Voice Your Choice page of treasureislandoldies.ca. Cast your vote and we'll play the winner in about a half hour or so from now. And next week on the show, please join me for it. 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
4: 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Treasure.

Hey there, fellow Treasure Islanders. It's time for Rick's Rare Rock and Roll Relic. Let's see what we brought forth this week.

0: Rick's rare rock and roll relic for us this week on Treasure Island Oldies. It's kind of familiar. It was a follow-up to a song, well, the same song by the group. Now, mind you, I guess you could say it's slightly different, but that guitar sound, just when I first heard the first couple of notes on, I thought, ooh, that sounds like Liar Liar, the Castaways. Well, it was the Castaways, but it's their follow-up single that Rick sent us for this week for The Relic, Goodbye Babe. Rick's rare rock and roll relic. Boy, you surely dug it up for us this week, Rick. Thank you very, very much. But as I said in that email to you, it had a bit of a telltale guitar signature sound to me. And it was almost a big giveaway, but obviously not for everybody. We'll see what you come up with next week on the Thanksgiving special here on Treasure Island Oldies. Thanks again, Rick.
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2: Hi, folks. This is Tom Locke. And here's Michael with this week's Moment in Time.
0: Hi, Tom. Thank you. It's a hot summer afternoon in 1958, or as she would say on the Golden Girls, picture this, August 1958. And Tommy Edwards was standing at a crossroads. 7 years prior, the smooth-voiced crooner scored a pair of modest hits for MGM Records. Back in 1951, those tracks were dressed in the traditional pop strings of the day by Leroy Holmes Orchestra. They performed respectably, but as the mid-50s rolled in, the musical landscape underwent a seismic shift. Rock and roll arrived like a freight train, leaving traditional balladeers stranded on the platform. With his contract nearing its end, Edwards needed a miracle. Edwards and his team decided to gamble on the past by embracing the future. They took his original It's All in the Game, stripped away the formal waltz tempo, and rebuilt it with a modern stereophonic arrangement. Propelled by a gently rolling piano triplet and a slow dance backbeat, the 1958 version was received with open arms by both young and old, so much so that it rocketed straight to the top of the charts at number one, and it cemented Tommy Edwards' place in music history as the first African-American artist to top the newly formed Billboard Hot 100. Lightning, as it turned out, could strike twice. Recognizing a winning formula, Tommy Edwards looked back into his 1951 catalog to duplicate the magic. And in 1959, he rebirthed another one of his ballads about two lovers separated by geography and fate. The parallel strategy worked beautifully. Released as a B-side to his cover version of Johnny Ray's Please Mr. Sun, it resulted in the single becoming a double-sided hit and went to number 27 on the Hot 100, while Please Mr. Sun soared to number 11. Tommy Edwards' unique trajectory showed the music industry that a changing tide didn't have to mean washing away older melodies. By bridging the gap between big band pop and the dawn of rock and roll, he gave his own history a second act, which found him on the morning side of the mountain. This week's Tom Locke, Moment in Time. There.

That's Jay Ferguson and the Shakedown Cruise on Treasure Island Oldies, along with the Police from 79 and Message in a Bottle. I got a message for you. If you haven't voted, this is your last opportunity to do so for Voice Your Choice. 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

That's it. That's it. You've got to get your vote in right now at the Voice Your Choice page at treasureislandoldies.ca if you want to have your say in what we're going to play on Voice Your Choice for this week. 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Cast your vote now. In the meantime, we're going to compare the hits. Ooh, haven't done these two songs in a long time. First, 1963, with one of the former lead singers of the Drifters, who had a great solo career, Benny King, and then Tom Jones. Comparing the hits, I Who Have Nothing.

song's called Escape, the Pina Colada song. Rupert Holmes on Treasure Island Oldies. This is Michael Godin. I now have the results of Voice Your Choice. We've got the Doobie Brothers in the spotlight this week with Listen to the Music and Long Train Running. Here's how the votes played out. 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

Winning song on Voice Your Choice this week, the Doobie Brothers, and Listen to the Music. It's Michael Godin with Herman's Hermits, and a little bit of weather advice for you. Don't go out into the rain. You're going to melt, sugar. Don't go out.

0: Hermits. You don't hear that one too often from them. That is, don't go out into the rain. You're going to melt sugar. It's Michael Codet. I'm having a good time. I can't believe that we're getting into the fourth hour in just a couple of minutes. This week's show has just literally flown by. Unreal. I'll be right back with another lost treasure for you from 1956.
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0: A lost treasure for you from a group from Chicago, Illinois, The Highlights and City of Angels from 1956. Wrapping up the third hour on this week's edition of Treasure Island Oldies. Before you know it, the fourth hour will be right here, right after network identification on Treasure Island Oldies. From Vancouver, British Columbia, Canada, and proudly Canadian, this is Treasure Island Oldies.
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to the fourth hour on this week's edition of Treasure Island Oldies. It's Michael Godin keeping you company for another hour of great music for you right here on WTND in Macomb, Illinois. 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Oh my, so many stations all around the world. And thank you for joining me. A classic from the Marvelettes coming up right now.

0: It was recorded by the Beatles for their Revolver album, but never released as a single. However, David and Jonathan did record a version of it, and that was a top 20 song in 1966, David and Jonathan and Michelle on Treasure Island Oldies. We heard from The Flaming Amber with Westbound Number 9, and we started off with Motown's Marvelettes and Playboy.
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0: Sandy Posey, I Take It Back on Treasure Island Oldies. Here's something I can't take back. My welcome to the Laughing Lady of the Island. Nice to have you back this week. A big hello. You always put a smile on my face whenever you show up in the studio, I must say. All right, what did we bring along this week? Oh, a great novelty tune, huh? I don't know. Sounds pretty darn delicious.
1: We're gonna have fun.
2: Yes.

0: It's a cozy table, isn't it?
1: And champagne, my dear.
0: delicious.
1: You like it?
0: delicious.
1: I like it too. Yes, I do like it.
0: Delicious.
1: Yes, it is. You want some more?
0: Delicious.
1: I knew you'd like it. You always.
0: Delicious.
1: Oh, have some more. Get the waiter and. Put on the paper hat. Get out the lamp. I even like the cork. Waiter, four. Keep pouring. Every night, New Year's Eve. You got it, every night we're gonna do this. I don't care. Lose the job, everything. What are you gonna do?
2: 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Jim Backus and Delicious are novelty two of the week on Treasure Island Oldies.

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0: Wrapping up our rock and roll reunion this week with the debut single by the Shirelles from 1958, that is I Met Him on a Sunday. Our twin spin double bubble hour double play for this week, the Diamonds with Walking Along and Church Bells May Ring. We heard, in addition to that, a good one from Jack Scott from 1958 as well, Leroy. The Del Vikings with Cool Shake, Elvis Presley along with the Jordanaires and Jailhouse Rock. And we started off the rock and roll reunion this week with Dee Clark and Hey Little Girl. Your rock and roll reunion this week on Treasure Island Oldies, and we'll be right back after the break with your spot dance.
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Delphonics, and Didn't I Blow Your Mind This Time, and the Teddy Bears with To Know Him Is to Love Him. 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
3: Ladies and gentlemen, remember, what was his name? Jeffrey Epstein. Remember that? Remember those files that we never saw because they only released half of the ones they were supposed to by law? Well, there's one reporter in this country who has kept on that story from long before we even knew it was a story. Her name is Julie K. Brown. She writes for the Miami Herald and on Substack. And she's got some new information this week about where and what was going on that island. It was in the U.S. Virgin Islands. It was called Little St. Vincent. Isn't that cute? Little St. Vincent, come on here, baby. Let me just check you under the chin. The governor of the Virgin Islands, apparently, according to Brown's reporting, didn't wink. It totally closed its eyes to what Epstein was doing on the island. That was possibly because the most prominent government and elected officials, she reports, were paid millions of dollars by Epstein in the form of salaries, campaign contributions, and consultant fees. Now, that was some protection. But he also ingratiated himself with the island's elite. And according to Brown, ingratiated himself with the customs agents at the airport by giving them turkeys. The good news is, at least he didn't assault the turkeys. Hello, welcome to the show.

from New Orleans, Louisiana. I'm Harry Shearer. Breathing a sigh of relief, sympathy for those somewhat east of us and west of us. Hurricanes are coming to California. Things are changing. Who would have thunk it? Anyway, I'm welcoming you to this edition of the show. And now, ladies and gentlemen. News of AI. Before it's too late.

True that. AI, singing about AI. Speaking of AI, we're not supposed to call it AI anymore. I'm going to call it AI. OpenAI, they're still calling themselves AI. What's the matter with people? As astounded mathematicians, after releasing hundreds of new mathematical findings this week, I didn't know they were losting. The company published over 370 mathematical results across a variety of topics such as algebra, that was the end of it for me, theoretical computer science, and mathematical logic, showcasing what some of its most advanced artificial intelligence models are capable of, according to The Guardian. Last month, the company solved the Navier-Stokes equation. I worked on that for about half. One of the world's toughest mathematical problems, with a $1 million reward for anyone who cracked it. The achievement prompted concerns from leaders in the field of mathematics, that is, not just a field, who say that the Frontier Lab should not be testing the most advanced mathematical problems on proprietary AI models because they're not accessible to the broader field of mathematicians. The Institute for Advanced Study in Princeton, New Jersey, an independent group of mathematical experts, said it does not endorse the practice. Quote, "It's now the case that AI can output mathematical arguments in situations without the human who prompted it being able to understand the arguments, verify them, or take responsibility for them. Sounds like a relief, doesn't it?" No, that's a statement from the

0: indicate that it would stop testing its AI models with these advanced problems. Experts in the field, there they are again, say they worry OpenAI is not doing the due diligence required to vet those results. In an interview with the New York Times, Tristan Buckmaster, an NYU mathematician who was working on the Navier-Stokes problem, said mathematicians who were prompting AI models to solve equations could be providing information that helped the model get to the result. Quote, there's likely to be a bunch of results where they take someone's work and then take it to completion, Buckmaster said. The advisory board has also asked that AI labs grant equitable access to their AI models for the global mathematics community. Quote, the use of proprietary internal models by AI labs to do mathematical research risks creating a two-tier system where labs outrun the rest of the field, effectively alienating the mathematical community from its own discipline. Unquote. That group. And AI-generated child sexual abuse material is proliferating online. The amount of illegal material investigated this year already exceeds that total for last year. This again from The Guardian. Analysts at the Internet Watch Foundation, you have one of those, have found more photorealistic child sexual abuse material in the first half of this year than for the whole of the primary year. It's based in the UK. It monitors abuse material globally. Tom?
1: Globally.
0: Yeah. Said it had assessed 6,310 AI images that met the legal definition of child sexual abuse, 40% higher than last year's total. That was only 4,500, a little more. Instances of AI-made child sexual abuse material have been rising for several years, with a huge surge in videos in particular, although the latest figures from the IWF refer only to still images. The majority of the images seen by analysts were of girls and of children aged 7 to 13. If only Jeffrey were. The IWF said the figures underlined the need for new statutory regulations on AI. Yeah, that's going to happen right around the corner. And no tech giant has been more aggressive in putting AI in front of school children than Google. This according to the Wall Street Journal, the search engine juggernaut's ubiquitous presence in American classrooms through Chromebooks and its software partnerships with schools have provided a critical launch pad for its AI tools to reach kids. The rollout has helped push many students to become academically and emotionally dependent on AI. According to interviews with more than 60 teachers, school officials, parents, children, and clinicians, Google's own researchers have written that the technology can pose elevated risks to children. They struggle to distinguish chatbots from human interaction and has potential for cognitive and emotional harm. That's according to interviews with current and former Google employees and a review of more than a dozen Google research papers. Remember when they were the don't be evil people? Now they're the cognitive and emotional harm people. It's a journey. Quote, we're doing this experiment on an entire generation on cognitive development with no control group, says Michael Rodriguez, a former Google research scientist who left last year. He said people inside Google privately worried among themselves about how their AI use was affecting their own cognitive skills. Quote, it's really uncertain what that's going to lead to in terms of learning, unquote. Are those quotes? I can't A Google spokeswoman said that studies show that AI tools paired with teacher-led instruction can help students learn more effectively. Quote, teachers around the world use our technology every day. Because they work every day, I guess. Oh, because it solves real classroom challenges and helps improve learning outcomes, she said, the Google spokeswoman. Google focuses on encouraging

encouraging critical thinking and has specific protections for users under 18, she added, including to prevent emotional dependence. Really? Like not using the word I? That would do it. This machine likes you. Doesn't quite sound the same. While school children are encountering Google's AI tools on school-issued Chromebooks, teachers and parents note that students are accessing AI also through other chatbots, your ChatGPT, and other forms of screen time are wearing away attention as well. Overall, AI, along with social media and smartphone use, has contributed to a drop in reading skills worldwide. That's according to the Organization for Economic Cooperation and Development. Student scores fell to their lowest average in a quarter century last year on the world's largest comparative educational survey. That survey assessed 760,000 15-year-olds in 91 countries. The scores on that survey here in the U.S., scores for reading fell 14 points from the first time the survey was taken 4 years ago. Survey also asked students about their AI use, found that daily AI users who reported using the tool for specific schoolwork tasks, like drafting texts for writing assignments, had science scores an average of 20 points lower than students who said they never used AI. That's equivalent to about a year's worth of schooling. Thank you, Google. Now, ladies and gentlemen, you're probably aware that this week, as a matter of fact, the end of the week, speech on Friday, the felon in chief had some remarks about his feelings. He talked about his feelings. You know, he's got feelings, just like any other machine. Now, I know that a lot of you, when you are afraid that you may be hearing the actual voice of the felon in chief, for your own protection, tend to turn off the TV or the radio or the whatever you're listening to. So I've taken the responsibility of having a second generation talking computer here with us to read those words. Please welcome Ralph Jr.

The United States of America, represented by me as your president, should have received the Nobel Peace Prize, but didn't. And this is an indelible stain on the country of Norway, and those people that made such a disgraceful and embarrassing decision. The Nobel Peace Prize has been forever discredited by a handful of radical ideologues who are anti-democracy and really enemies of civilization. We will not forget, Norway, that you didn't give this prize. Despite all of this and all of these unbelievable accomplishments, the Nobel Prize was given out today to a liberal person who works at the United Nations, who nobody has ever heard of.

To most people, Creed is a band that represents the turn of the millennium when it was one of the biggest musical acts in the world with its 1999 stadium anthem, Higher. Many people found out later that was mostly about Jesus, but it was inescapable on rock radio. Lately on Instagram, Higher has been linked to all kinds of other moments. Users around the internet have noticed that the social media platform keeps suggesting, if not insisting, that Creed would be the perfect soundtrack to whatever it is they're posting. While the rest of the world may have relegated the song to karaoke, the Instagram algorithm seems to be proposing it to accompany anything that might be photographed or filmed. The photo of a dog in a grassy field would look more adorable, accompanied by Higher, by Creed. A short video of a family barbecue, well, some flavor added with Higher, by Creed. A picturesque sunset over a favorite lake, Higher, by Creed, might be just the bonus special effect that nature needed. Quote, one person writing on X, I can't prove it, but pretty sure Creed is paying Meta to suggest their song Higher on all Instagram stories. Another user wrote, is it a user or used? The user wrote, posted on Instagram about how Instagram always tries to make me add Higher by Creed to my stories, and it turns out it's happening to other people. I feel like I'm uncovering a big conspiracy, unquote. Further, another, quote, Instagram really wanted me to add Higher by Creed to the picture of Caesar salad I posted. They almost had me this time. Quote, that song is always recommended to me too, said an Instagram spokesperson when asked about why Instagram keeps recommending Creed. Instagram supposedly recommends music by the same sort of methods it uses to recommend other content. Getting paid for it. No, the algorithm chooses possible songs by weighing signals like which songs you've used before or visual information about the photo or video you've selected. All that Creed now, says Instagram, was a mistake. Quote, we looked into this and found that this song is being recommended to more people than intended. We're continuing to investigate. Engineering team is working on fixing the issue. You know, uncreeding the service. The final quote comes from a communications specialist who says, what millennial was in charge of this decision? Unquote. It's a smart world.

0: from Air Force One on my way to a rally in Tennessee, where I'm asking people to pretend I'm on the ballot but not to try actually voting for me. It's another edition of Truth Social Audio brought to you by Trump Pillows. We bought out the MyPillow guy, and you say the difference. While doctors keep earning my trust by saying I'm the healthiest president ever, the fake news keeps having conniptions, or as my heart doctor calls them, infarctions. I hate that word. It sounds like you've got gas in your heart. But this week, their suit pants have been in a twist over a speech I gave long ago, Monday. They just used certain words I spoke, not just way out of context, but out of text itself. I said, in talking about the Iranians who want to make a deal with us so badly that they're bombing Saudi Arabia to get my attention, but I said, the Iranians might try to attack us. It would be stupid, but I said, let them hit San Diego. Let them hit Los Angeles. And then with the media left out, as I said, and then just see what happens. The news monkeys are saying I was inviting attacks on Democrat cities, which if I was doing that, I'd do it over a secure phone line. But of course, the Iranians would go for Democrat cities, maybe New York, maybe Chicago, because even they know how soft the Democrats are. They want to abolish the police. Then who's going to keep men out of women's bathrooms? The Iranians? At least if they attacked Palm Beach, we'd put up a fight. We'd send them back so far into the Stone Age, there wouldn't even be any stones. And now the brain-dead media are attacking our great Secretary of War, Pete Hegseth. Maybe the best-looking head of that department ever. I'm thinking of nominating him for the Nobel War Prize, which they should have, by the way. Pete announced that an execution of a horrible murderer was going to be done by firing squad and live-streamed so everyone could see it. And that started the media jackals howling. Well, here's big news. They can write this down and edit it out. The live stream is going to be hosted by yours truly. I've agreed to be the master of this historic event, which will be staged in the newly relined reflecting pool. And Lee Greenwood is considering performing. Let's see the NFL get better ratings than that. Thank you for your attention to this matter. Stay loyal.
1: True Social Audio is also brought to you by Trump Watches. So beautiful they make time stand still. So long. From New Orleans, this is Le Show. And speaking of lying, some news of the warm we'll explain momentarily.
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1: If there was a year the world began waking up to climate change, it might have been in 1988. That June, the NASA climatologist James Hansen told Congress the climate was warming and would continue to do so as long as humans pumped fossil fuel pollution into the atmosphere. And months later, the United Nations established the Intergovernmental Panel on Climate Change, and just weeks before the UN vote, according to Inside Climate News, a gentleman in Exxon's corporate research department, Frank Sproul, warned his colleagues in an internal memo, quote, if a worldwide consensus emerges that action is needed to mitigate against greenhouse gas effects, substantial negative impacts on Exxon could occur. Unquote. That memo is part of a batch of previously unreleased documents that became public earlier this year without fanfare. Where's the fanfare when you need it? No, not now. As part of an ongoing lawsuit Massachusetts filed against ExxonMobil way back in 2019, the memo was quoted in a 2023 article in the Wall Street Journal, but it has not been published in full. Several other documents are included in the filing and being reported for the first time by Inside Climate News, including more recent statements from Exxon scientists challenging the company's climate solution claims about its work on biofuels and carbon capture and storage. The documents align with hundreds of confidential files that have previously come to light through reporting by many organizations, as well as lawsuits and other sources. Experts say they provide new details on internal deliberations at Exxon from the 1980s to the 2010s. That's when Exxon was good. The release of the documents comes at a pivotal time for the oil industry and for efforts to hold it accountable for its role fueling climate change. This week, the U.S. Supreme Court heard arguments from Exxon and oil producer Suncor Energy that a lawsuit filed by the city and county of Boulder, Colorado, should be halted. The outcome of that decision could decide whether more than two dozen other claims against oil companies can proceed. The director of climate accountability at the advocacy group Public Citizen said the documents from the Massachusetts case underscore why Exxon and other companies are fighting to block the lawsuits from even proceeding to the discovery phase. That is, as you know, my favorite phase. Quote, they're really scared of the public finding out about this reality, he said of oil companies. The Massachusetts filings, he said, suggest we have seen just a sliver of the evidence that they actually have, that they've spent decades knowingly deceiving the public about this crisis. Unquote. Most of the lawsuits assert that oil companies should help pay the escalating costs being imposed on the public by climate-fueled extreme weather. What's that? Where would the... Because they knew the risks their products posed, but worked to publicly question climate science and stymie efforts to curb emissions. You remember stymie. Those costs have surged, topping $100 billion in the United States in four of the last 5 years. Exxon, meanwhile, reported nearly $19 billion in earnings over the first six months of this year alone. Exxon did not respond to requests for comment. It has denied misleading the public or investors about climate change. News of the warm. And in case you're wondering what's going on in the world of Musk love, Elon says SpaceX AI, the company he formed by merging SpaceX and XAI, well, there should have been an extra X in the company. Should have been SpaceXX AI. It is going to be renamed SpaceXSI after the felon in chief ordered U.S. federal agencies to replace artificial intelligence with super intelligence in all its communications. This, according to the British tech journal, The Register. The September 29th executive order from the White House directs federal agencies to switch from AI to SI in official communications and other non-statutory documents, you know, stuff that Congress can't stop. Musk endorsed the change, posting, quote, no more AI, SI, it's better, unquote, and confirmed plans to rename SpaceX AI, quote, yes, we will make that change, unquote. As I say, Trump calls it superintelligence. It could also be called subintelligence, since it's a lot of things it doesn't know and can't and gets things wrong. And you could still call it SI. See, everybody's happy. Musk gave no date for the rebrand. SpaceXSI.com, that domain is listed for sale right now. OpenAI was asked by a reporter for the British Tech Journal of Register whether it plans to rebrand as OpenSI. The company has yet to respond, but good news for them. Trump's order does not require private companies to change their names. Just Elon. because it's Musk love. And now,

You know the agents in ICE? You know those guys and gals? I think there are there gals in ICE? Man, I'd like to find one of those. Anyway, they're going to have shock gloves issued to them. The gloves could be used to control detainees and protesters. They worked so powerfully during a military exercise, according to the Associated Press, that participants felt intense pain, stopped fighting immediately, and feared additional exposures. That's according to a previously unreleased Army study. ICE leaders are aware of the findings before signing a $16.5 million contract to purchase 6,000 pairs of shock gloves in August, according to records obtained by the watchdog group American Oversight and shared with the Associated Press. That awareness came. The shocks had a profound impact on Army employees who played the role of combative prisoners during the exercise. It took place on the military prison at Fort Leavenworth, Kansas, two years ago. Wow. Those gloves have been in waiting. The participants, several of whom were large-statured men, we like those, stopped resisting seconds after officers applied shocks by touching gloves to their skin. They were left with, quote, fatigue, soreness, and excessive apprehensiveness to being shocked again, according to the study. After experiencing the effects of the glove, participants stated just seeing the glove was enough to make them want to comply, wrote the authors. ICE has called the gloves, quote, distraction and de-escalation devices, unquote, that will be safer than other non-lethal options to subdue targets for arrest and deportation and protesters who, you know, create protests. The agency has argued the rapid compliance they cause will keep officers safe and prevent incidents from requiring potentially lethal force. We wouldn't want that. Critics have warned the gloves will give ICE another weapon to intimidate and brutalize people, even as the agency is under fire for excessive force that has left a trail of deaths and injuries across the nation, like, you know, the one day or so ago, a couple days, 3 days now. Come on. The gloves, say the critics, are easy to discharge, don't leave a mark, and have not been extensively used in settings outside of jails. The manufacturer warns they should not be used on high-risk populations, your kids, your pregnant women, your disabled people. Quote, the military assessment in ICE's own files shows that these gloves can cause intense pain and force compliance. It does not establish they're safe, says the executive director of American Oversight. Quoting, everyone should be alarmed that ICE is preparing to deploy a tool designed to inflict, at best, intense pain without showing that it's safe for the people who will be subjected to it. Unquote. That spokesperson. By the way, speaking of which, having seen at least one of the videos of the incident in New York, which happened just as I was flying out of the city, literally the same moment, I felt it was time. That agent not only was in plain clothes, he was wearing blue jeans. So when a guy in blue jeans charges your car waving a gun, Why would you step on the accelerator and take off? Meanwhile, ICE leadership told agents nationwide this week to increase immigration arrests by 1,000 more people daily. That returns it to a previous goal of 3,000 daily arrests, according to two sources familiar with the verbal directive. Why put it in writing when it's the latest sign of ongoing pressure on agents as the Trump administration doubles down on its immigration crackdown, despite some Republican unease over whom the agency is targeting. ICE also recently released a contract solicitation to expand holding space at agency offices, citing, quote, exceptionally high operational tempo with increased arrests, unquote.
With the directive on daily arrests, ICE returns to a previous White House imposed push to arrest 3,000 people a day, an unprecedented number that the agency has previously struggled to meet. No. ICE had recently been taking around 2,000 people into custody daily on average, a target that officials had wanted to sustain. They were also instructed to try to reach 19,000 arrests per week, which accounts for the fact that there are generally fewer arrests over the weekend and not as many officers in the field, one source said. The source stressed the agency is trying to push officers to arrest as many people as possible for deportation. For comparison, in late June, ICE arrested just over 12,500 people in a week, according to the Deportation Data Project. That marked what they consider a high point. And of course, you know as well as I do, ladies and gentlemen, the order to up the quota in the first place, and the order to up it, were the work of Stephen Miller, then as now, head of the Stephen Miller Band.

0: I just want to say one word to you. Just one word.
1: Yes, sir.
0: Are you listening?
1: Yes, I am.
0: Microplastics. Think about it. Will you think about it?
1: Yes, I will.
0: Enough said.
2: Microplastics. Yeah, I'm thinking about it now, too. Were detected in all 22 rivers and streams tested across the Delaware River watershed. That's according to a report, a study actually, from Penn Environment Research and Policy Center. It documented plastic contamination in waterways that provide, you know, drinking water to more than 14 million people. Researchers collected samples from the Delaware River and tributaries in Pennsylvania, New Jersey, New York, and Delaware. The samples were tested at the Academy of Natural Sciences in Philadelphia. Well, that explains it. The findings indicate microplastic contamination extends throughout the multi-state watershed, from the Delaware Water Gap to the Delaware Bay. Maybe it's the word Delaware that... Quote, the study shows that the extent of microplastic pollution in our waterways is significant, says David Valinsky, senior scientist at the Academy of Natural Sciences at Drexel University. I think that's somewhere there. Valinsky cited potential risks to aquatic organisms from ingesting plastics and from chemicals and other contaminants that can attach to the microplastic particles. Wouldn't you want to attach? Microplastics are plastic particles measuring less than 5 millimeters. The particles can be ingested by wildlife and can carry contaminants, including those forever chemicals and PCBs, according to the report. The Delaware River watershed supports hundreds of animal species in addition to serving as a drinking water source for millions of people. Microplastics have also been detected in human bodies. Here's one right here. Look, through the study, but it focused on contamination in the watershed rather than measuring human health effects. Why would you want to do that? Ladies and gentlemen, here's a first. The non-apology of the week. Well, maybe it's a second, but anyway. Prince Harry and Meghan Markle are not, according to People magazine, planning to apologize to Prince William and Kate Middleton. That's from a source telling that to People, disputing a new report about a purported apology plan from the UK's Express newspaper. It reported this week that the Duke and Duchess of Sussex hoped to apologize to the Prince and Princess of Wales over comments made during their 2021 interview with Oprah Winfrey, describing the reported move as part of a wider effort toward reconciliation. A source close to Harry and Meghan tells People the claim is nonsense. The outlet specifically claimed that the Sussexes plan to apologize over Meghan's revelation during the interview that there had been concerns and conversations within the royal family about how dark Prince Archie's skin might be before he was born. The report comes amid renewed attention to the relationship between the two couples following Harry and Meghan's return to the UK. On the other hand, the apology of the week.
3: We're so sorry.
2: You give and you receive. ESPN's First Take broadcast began this Thursday with a conciliatory note from host Stephen A. Smith. One day earlier, he had made light of former Philadelphia Eagles offensive lineman Lane Johnson's decision to retire from the NFL, citing a desire to address his mental health and be with his family. Quote, my intent was joking about the Eagles. Bottom line is this, it doesn't matter what my intent was, it's how it's perceived, said Smith. Here's the reality of the situation, I was wrong. And when you're wrong, you're an adult and you're a man, you have to admit that you were wrong. I was wrong to Lane Johnson. I was wrong to the Philadelphia Eagles. I messed up because I made light of the issue of mental health, which he said was not his intent. With all of the live television he's part of, Smith said, he'll inevitably make some mistakes. He commended the fellow ESPN employee who immediately told him his comments were coming off as insensitive. Back to Smith. I apologize. I need to do better, and I will. The apology of the week, a copyrighted feature of this broadcast. And finally this week, higher exposure to commonly used insecticides is associated with lower sperm quality in men. That's according to a new study that adds to a growing body of evidence about the reproductive health risks of pesticides. The study is published in Frontiers in Endocrinology. I read it for the endocrinology. It analyzed the semen and urine samples of 179 men who attended an assisted reproductive technology clinic in Jinan, China. It found that higher neonicotinoid levels in semen were linked to a 27% drop in sperm concentration. Sperm concentrates? The study comes at a time when global fertility rates are down by more than half from where they were 50 years ago. Elon Musk has told you that. And global sperm counts have decreased by 62% over the last five decades. Researchers say there are likely a number of factors for declining sperm counts, but increasingly point to chemical exposures as key drivers and key passengers. Neonicotinoids are the world's most widely used class of insecticides. They're often used in mixtures with one another to target multiple pests. They are commonly applied as coatings to seeds planted by farmers. Residues of the chemicals can persist, but just in food and water. And ladies and gentlemen, this is the week when summer finally ended in New Orleans.
4: 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Time to trade your shorts for jeans. It's autumn in New Orleans. Just like the springtime without the bugs. Breeze is as gentle as grandma's hugs. Streets start filling up

Well, ladies and gentlemen, that's going to conclude this week's edition of the show. 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Program's also now heard on Substack and Amazon Music. You have really too many choices, and it'd be just like autumn coming to where you are, if you'd agree to join with me then. Would you already? Thank you very much. A tip of the show, chapeau to the San Diego and Hawaii desks. Thanks to Pam Halstead and Thomas Walsh at WWNO New Orleans for help with today's program. HarryShear.com has a lot of stuff for you to watch, listen to, and enjoy. So does my YouTube channel. And I'm writing and appearing and doing all sorts of stuff on Substack. The show comes to you from Century of Progress Productions and originates through the facilities of WWNO New Orleans, flagship station of the Change is Easy Radio Network. So long from the Crescent City.

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Yes, it's the next show for Tuesday, October 13th, 2026. Netcasting, as always, from Northern New Jersey. Where, by the way, in case you've been living in a broom closet for the last few days, it should be known that Frank DiStefano, a.k.a. Ringo D. Starr, has passed. So, yeah, memories of Ringo. I'm saying this extemporaneously. I came into the RFD world around 2008. So that was kind of interesting, because apparently it's at some point, like, he was like part of the Skybird universe, where that's not even true, because he was a fan of LTRN in the olden days, which came before Skybird, I think. So yeah, he was friends with Blair. But at some point they had a falling out, and by the time I was part of this world, he was like basically like it was like Blair versus Ringo. So yeah, that's basically the universe I existed in. So then, like, the thing I did, so around like 2011. Oh yeah, the other thing is that if you said he did karaoke, he says it's not karaoke. You know, he did something rather similar to karaoke. So yeah, around 2011, I started like putting out song parodies. And even though like basically by I was putting out one a week. Then after a certain period of time, I was like putting out like two a week. And sometimes when I was extra productive, I put out three a week. So yeah, these are song parodies of variable quality. But the thing is, like, I got to where, you know, I could probably like support a channel for song parodies. There's probably like at least probably at least 500 of them. In fact, we can probably find out right now how many song parodies there are. Go one. So anyway, I used to like release song parodies, and he looking for content. He would ask for song parodies, but if that Blair in them, he wouldn't play them. That's interesting. How many song parodies are there? Shift properties. 893 files. So there's over 800 song parodies in the years like when I was like releasing song parodies, like 2011 to 2021. That's kind of a lot. But yeah, he wouldn't do it. He wouldn't play that either. I even had like the version I play of I did a parody of
Magic Man called Mountain Man, and I came up with like edited down without the instrumental break. It had like ins in the middle of it. So I had, it's like called Mountain Man, Ringo Friendly edit. But yeah, the other thing is that after I discontinued the show, discontinued the 6-1 show and did 6's record party. The show was cut down from like 5 hours to 3 hours. I think the only reason why it was 5 hours is because because Pat asked to go like an hour early because the leading show was the Fun Zone, and that moved to the weekends. And so yeah, so it went down to five hours, 3 hours. So I said, well, I'm not gonna do the old time radio anymore. And he said, oh, it'll just be old time radio. So there isn't really the demand for old time radio, but he insisted on it. And then also Blair was in favor of it. So I said, okay, well, two people are in favor of it. So I add the old time radio to the show. Only it's like instead of like half an hour is like 15 minutes. And then I basically cut the intro and outro of Jerry the Circus, so that was down to like 11 minutes. And then I added 5 Minute Mystery, which had the intro and outro cut out, so that was like 3.5 minutes. So I basically had like 11.5 minutes plus 3.5 minutes, so it was like it's about like 15 minutes. 15 minutes exactly, and he kept on clamoring for like more. And then I moved the show to Tuesday, I included it for like 2 weeks, and I said, okay, well, nobody's really demanding it.

0: That six last week.
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3: Who is it?
4: It's Dave, man. Will you open up? I got the stuff with me.
3: Who?
4: Dave, man. Open up.
3: Dave?
4: Yeah, Dave. Come on, man. Open up. I think the cops
3: saw me. Dave's not here.
0: No, it was six.

0: back to six for a minute.
1: Give me a link, number six. Give me a link. What are you watching?
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3: Now we're going to do exercise number six. Assume position number 6A, then proceed to position 6B. This is excellent, students, for that pad of fat that so many of you girls have on the outer part of the thigh and the upper part of the hip. Ready? Begin.
4: Oh, by the way, if you want to join us in the IRC, you can join us at gamebird.eachblaze.us, channel pound skyscanner. 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

I have it jonesing for some 70s power pop, and I don't know, I think it might do me good if I listen to some Kersoff Liars.

0: Yes, that was Donny Iris and Glad All Over from Donny Iris and the Cruisers, actually, from the High and Mighty, released in 1982. And I should mention that apparently this is a story that we came up with. This is from CBS News. Pittsburgh music legend Donny Iris, and he is Pittsburgh's favorite son, announced retirement following the hometown show. The legend in the Pittsburgh music scene is hanging up the microphone and the guitar for good. Donny Iris posted a letter on social media pages announcing his retirement. After much thought, and in light of recent health issues, I have made the difficult decision to retire from future concert performances. The letter from Iris read. The announcement comes just about 2 weeks after Iris performed at the grand opening of Pittsburgh's newest concert venue, Citizens Live on the Wiley, on September 28th. So, yeah. Donny Iris, who is 83 years old, has retired. Before that, we were at the Shags, and It's Halloween from Velocity of the World, released in 1969. We heard Kathy McCarty and her cover version of Daniel Johnston's Wild West Virginia from Dead Dog's Eyeball, Songs of Daniel Johnston, released in, not sure when those were, I think it's released in, 1996. We heard Adam Schmidt and Can't Get You Off My Mind. Can't Get You On My Mind, rather, from the compilation Power Pop Guitars. We heard Curse All Flyers and Pocket Money from Chocks Away, released in 1975. And we started things off with the Everly Brothers and the original version of When Will I Be Loved? That was originally released in 1960. That's from the compilation, the Cadence Recordings. So yeah, that's it for the first set of music. Oh, by the way, oh, not even a phone. Is that true? Like, the Shags didn't even have a phone? Anyway, but anyway, it's 37 minutes past the hour. Surprised you get to oh, by the way, I forgot to mention, like, what the contents of the show for tonight. Let's see, we have, this is the Fire Lisa Cook for Not Lowering Interest Rates re-stream. This Day in Music, a.k.a. Number 6 Unpressed Time Machine. We'll have that right next. Songs About Rabat, which, you know, it was kind of slim pickings. But there were some songs about Rabat. Feature artist Love Tractor Part 4. And finally, the 10 Worst Album Covers, the conclusion of that. All that and more. Oh, but we probably should do a tribute to Sash Jordan. Yeah, we played some last week, but maybe we'll play some more this week. So, yeah, why not? Let's see if we're going to scroll down here. Scroll down. Alright, here we go. Yeah, might as well do the intro for this segment. You can find it here. Oh, here.
1: Chronicling This Day in Music on the next show.
0: Yeah, so This Day in Music, a.k.a. Number 6's Unimpressive Time Machine. And this week, we're commemorating the 47th anniversary of the release of this album. Here they are. October 13th, 1979, Regatta de Blanc, the second album from The Police, started a 4-week run at number one in the UK. Let's see. The album, which features the band's first two number one hits, Message in the Bottle, and this song, Walking on the Moon, cost only 6,000 pounds to record. The album's title loosely translates to French to white reggae. An interview with modern drummer Stu Copeland named it his favorite Police album.

that you need to tell me. Maybe you can. 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Please don't you do it to me. You take this love out.

Yes, that was the Rolling Stones and Dancing with Mr. D. Yeah, from Goat's Head Soup, released in 1973. And that's to commemorate the fact that it was on this day. I think there may be some stuttering here. Yeah, apparently so. Utilization is up to like 18, over 15%, which is unusual for the computer. Yeah, this is to commemorate the fact that today is the is. Oh wait. See, we may have to figure out how to get this going again. Let's see. Let me close out. Window.

Confirm close. You're about to close the window with 7710s, are you sure? Yes. But now, like, this is too bad because, my music bed is done. So I think maybe we're gonna have to restart it. Yeah.

0: And like just what are you gonna do? Oh yeah, keep going again. Nope, not working. FML. Yeah, here we go. That's better. Yeah, I'm not sure if this is gonna work, but we'll try it anyway. Yeah, so this, on this day in 1973, the Rolling Stones started a 4-week run at number one in the U.S. album chart with Goat's Head Soup, the group's fourth number one. Fourth U.S. number one. Yeah. So, anyway, before that, we heard something else. Montrose. And, Space Station number 5. Yeah. From, their self-titled debut album, released in 1973. That's commemorating the fact that today is the birthday of Sammy Hagar, born October 13th, 1947, so he's 79 years old today. And yeah, I was gonna do like Can't Drive 55, but then I remembered, oh, he was the lead singer for Montrose. Before that we heard The Who and My Generation from, The Who Sings My Generation, released in 1965. That's commemorating the fact that it was on this day, October 13, 1965, that Who recorded My Generation at Pye Studios in London. When released, it reached, released as a single, it reached number 2 on the UK chart. We heard, before that we heard Dwight Twilley, and the late Dwight Twilley, his cover version of Beatles' Run For Your Life. That's commemorating the fact that today, on this day, 1963, the Beatles made their debut at ITV's Sunday Night at the London Palladium, topping the bill and transmitted live to an audience of 15 million viewers. We heard Slade and Move Over. And that's commemorating the fact that it was on this day that Janis Joplin's ashes were scattered at Stinson Beach in Marin County, California. We heard The Police and Walking on the Moon from Regatta de Blanc, released 1979. That's commemorating the fact that it was on this day that the album started a 4-week run at number one in the UK. Yes, that's pretty much it. So, anyway, by the way, if you want to join us in the IRC, you can join us in gamebird.eHHH.us channel pound Skyscanner. Yeah, I wonder if, let's see, I'm looking at performance here. Trying to see, maybe I'm running something that needs to be shut down here. I shut down Adobe Premiere Pro. That might have been it. Maybe I should shut down Firefox, maybe. Firefox. Shut down. By the way, if you want to join us in the IRC, you can join us at gamebird.eHHH.us channel pound Skyscanner. You can also join us on the web at thenextshow.com. Replace the 0 for playlists and show archives. The archives will be uploaded almost immediately after the show ends. The playlist will not be updated for Dares, but I'm pretty good about updating the playlist in the morning. 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Amazingly enough, you survived hour number one of this week's The Next Show. We'll be back with hour number two of the show featuring the theme time songs about Rabat. And also the New Music Express. We'll have that right after this.
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0: No water equals no NSA data center. 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
3: Quick announcement to the folks down at Flint's Rum Shack. Whoever is stealing...

0: celebrating 90 years of Decca Records.
1: For most of the 1980s and 1990s, Decca's parent company was Polygram, which in turn was owned by Dutch electronics giant Philips. After the war, Philips had acquired the pressing factory for Decca's Holland outlet, and in 1950 founded their own classical label, Philips Classics. The connections between the two don't stop there. In 1967, renowned Decca producer Eric Smith was poached by Philips Classics to become its artistic head, and in 1999, Philips Classics was absorbed into Decca, and its boss, Costa Pilevaki, became president of the newly combined group. From earliest days, Philips was renowned for the naturalness of its recordings. Artists included the Beaux-Arts Trio, the Quartetto Italiano, Claudio Arrow, and Bernard Haitink. Later, Neville Mariner and his academy joined, as did pianists Alfred Brendel and Mitsuko Uchida, conductors Seiji Ozawa and John Elliott Gardner, and singers Jesse Norman and Jose Carreras. Philips is renowned for the best piano sound in the business, but it also pursued an ambitious series of opera recordings.

0: you go in there? Come out of there, boy. Don't you know that house is haunted?
1: An old deserted mansion on an old forgotten road where the better ghosts and goblins always hang out. One night they threw a party in a manor a la mode, and they cordially invited all the gang out. At a dark, bewitching hour, when the fun was loud and hearty, a notorious wallflower became the life of the party. The spooks were having their midnight fling. The merrymaking was in full swing. This rigged themselves.

wore in stitches, while his steps made rhythmic thumps, and they nearly dropped their broomsticks. When he tried to do the bumps, you never heard such

0: Yes, that was Louis Armstrong. Louis Armstrong and Skeleton in the Closet. Originally recorded in 1936. That was from the compilation. What was it from? It's from the compilation Blues, Hoodoo Halloween, Scary Jazz and Blues from 1925 to 1961. And we start things off with the late Sass Jordan and Do What I Can from Present, released in 1997. So yeah, we heard that. But anyway, it's 25 minutes past there. I should probably get to the next segment of the show before we fall too far behind. Let me cue the intro here. Yeah.
1: And now it's theme time on the next show.
0: Yes, and this week we're expanding our travelogue. 2 weeks ago we did Tunis, last week we did Algiers, and this week we're doing Rabat. And sadly, it's kind of slim pickings. But we're going to do this anyway. Maybe next week we'll do Madrid. Yeah, why not? Anyway, we're going to start things off with Mike Bott and the Fires of Rabat.

0: That was Christopher Goes and Flight 77 to Rabat. From Cinematico, released in 2024. Before that, we were Egba and Rabat Touchdown from Electronic Groove Beat Academy, released in 1989. We heard Joette Alt and Rabat from Brightness of Chill Out and Lounge, released in 2015. And we start things off with Mike Bott and the Fires of Rabat from the compilation, the Ultimate Collection. Excuse me. Released in 2020. I should have a sneeze button. Actually, we can do this manually. Yeah, I don't know if they're to sneeze right now. But anyway, that would work. So anyway, if you want to join us in the IRC, you can join us at gamebird.eaaa.us, channel pound skyscanner. 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And, yeah, in the show archives, like, go back to like 2010 when I started recording, doing shows on RFD. But anyway, right now is 41 minutes past the hour, so we'll probably get to the next segment of the show before we fall too far behind. So anyway, it's the New Music Express. So I'll cue the intro for that.
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0: Yes, and this week we have new music from Teenage Fan Club, Dawn Richard, Rami Wolf, Imperial Teen, Cohen Haltkamp, also Gary Kalmar. What else do we? Oh, we should probably do Robin Hitchcock, which we did last week. Should play some more of Robin Hitchcock this week. But anyway, we're going to start things off with new music from Teenage Fan Club. The song is called There Was You from Do Not Dare to Dream. New Music Express on the next show.

really wanted to bring black women into the forefront of electronic. We've been here, but we haven't really been seen. And I really wanted to prove that we have a place in the space.

0: That was Gary Kalmar featuring Robin Hitchcock. And who are we going to be today? Released a single on Big Stir Records on, believe it or not, Friday. Before that, we were Troy Sivan. And, Troy Sivan in Canada Dry. From She's the Best, released on Friday. We heard Robin Hitchcock and The Vanishing Kind from The Confuser, released earlier this month. We heard Remy Wolf and Champagne from Mud, also released on Friday. We heard Dawn Richard and OnlyFans from Creole Culture, rather coincidentally released on Friday. And we started things off with Teenage Fan Club and There Was You from Do Not Dare to Dream, also released on Friday. So that's it for the New Music Express. 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That's interesting. So, so it seems like this is Yeah, may have gotten to the point where it's CPU usage isn't peaking anymore. 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The archives will be uploaded almost immediately after the show ends. The playlist, however, will update for about a day or so. But I've been pretty good about updating the playlist in the morning. 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So anyway, amazingly enough, you survived hour number two of this week's The Next Show. We'll be back with hour number three of the show featuring Bun with Fish and also the featured artist segment. We'll have that right after this.
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6: Latin America is going populist in a continental wave that's got the pink hairs running for cover. Last week it was Brazil, who's done being socialism's lab rats with populists crushing the first round of the presidential election, dramatically outperforming expectations. And now running 83% odds of winning outright, according to Kalshi, along with a slew of seats in Congress where the ruling socialists lost 2 in 3 of their Senate seats. Brazil brings it to 8 out of 8. Elections won by populists across Latin America since Trump defunded U.S. aid, the left's tax-funded election-fixing operation. Your tax dollars no longer at work electing socialists in Brazil. So what's going on beyond U.S. aid? For one, it turns out socialism did not work again. In the last decade, GDP growth across the region has been stagnant at under 1% per year. Meanwhile, Latin American socialists, like American socialists, prefer to hug criminals instead of locking them up. So incomes are stagnant, streets are unsafe. Eventually, voters connect the dots. The most dramatic so far, and models for the rest, are Argentina and El Salvador. In Argentina, Javier Milei inherited 300% inflation and a budget deficit of 5% of GDP. U.S. terms, $1.5 trillion. It took him literally 3 months to balance the budget, and within a year, he slashed inflation 15-fold. In El Salvador, Bukele inherited one of the worst homicide rates on earth. Statistically, 1 in 12 Salvadorans would be murdered at some point in their life. He slashed it by 99% using the crazy idea of locking up gang members and repeat offenders. El Salvador is now safer than Canada. Now, populists across Latin America are studying the Milei model and the Bukele model because Latino voters apparently consider not getting murdered a kitchen table issue. Now, aside from communist dictatorship Cuba and Venezuela and junior dictatorship Nicaragua, there's only 3 left-wing governments left in Latin America out of 20, Uruguay, Guatemala, and Mexico. Guatemala could flip next year. Uruguay is not voting for a couple of years, but Mexico is the interesting one for Americans. The good news is Mexico's got a rising populist star in Ricardo Pliego. The bad news is Mexico's next election is not until 2030, and the ruling left populist Morena is weakening but remains popular since it buys votes like a 1920 Chicago machine and is riding the same elbows-up anti-Trump nationalism as Canada's useless prime minister. Still, 2030 is a long ways. We will see if Mexicans lose patience with Morena's slow growth and high crime like the rest of the region. So as sex brought to you by Monetary Metals, every ingredient of the left's collapse will continue. Economy and crime under socialist USAID money. This matters for the long-suffering people of Latin America, but it also matters because 1 in 7 U.S. voters are now Hispanic, and many pay close attention to what's happening in Latin America. When Bukele's crime miracle or Milei's inflation miracle are kitchen table topics for U.S. Hispanics, it concentrates minds. U.S. Hispanics are already abandoning Democrats in droves. In 2016, Trump lost them by 38 points. In 2024, he was within 3 points. If Latin America flips U.S. Hispanics to Republican after Democrats imported 30 million, it would be one of the most delicious ironies in American history. Read the rest with charts and all the gory details at prophecyknowledge.com. Okay, we'll be watching. See you next time.
5: This is Number 6, host of the Six of One show, and I'm grateful that so many of you have donated to help keep the lights on here at RFD. 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

0: Yeah, late Sass Jordan and People Talk from, where's it from? Hot Gossip, released in 2000, I think. Yeah, released in 2000. Yeah, some more content from Sass Jordan. It would behoove you if you run a classic rock station to augment your playlist with some Sass Jordan, but you probably won't. So, anyways, 17 minutes past there, so we probably should get to the next segment of the show before I fall too far behind. So let me cue the intro for Fun with Fish.
1: And now it's time for some Fun with Fish on the next show.
0: Yes, Fun with Fish, 1 to 3 songs by America's favorite jam band. We're going to start things off with a selection from Live Fish, recorded at April 4th, 1998 in the Providence Civic Center in Providence, Rhode Island. Here's Fish and their version of 2001, Fun with Fish, on the next show.

Yeah.

0: Yes, that was Fun with Fish. 1 to 3 songs by America's favorite jam band, at least with the breakup of the Grateful Dead, anyway. But anyway, that we heard Rogue record live at the recorded live in Eugene, Oregon, October 17th, 2014. No information about what venue that was recorded in. It just says Eugene, Oregon. And it started things off with their version of 2001, recorded live at the Providence Civic Center in Providence, Rhode Island, on April 4th, 1998, and not released until 2005. So yeah, that's it for Fun with Fish. It's 44 minutes past the hour, so we'll probably get the next segment of the show before we fall too far behind. So let me cue the intro to the featured artist segment.
1: And now, the featured artist segment on the next show.
0: Yeah, so this week, we're doing, Love Tractor. Let's see. So apparently, after 1989's Themes with Venus, produced by Mitch Easter, the band went on to a hiatus. Armistead Welford later joined Gutterball. The band stopped touring completely in 1992, but Klein, Richmond, and Welford continued in Athens to write songs. Later, the original lineup recorded for RCA and Razor and Tie Records. The band reformed in 1996 as a performing entity, eventually recording The Sky at Night for Razor and Tie. So this is the track from The Sky at Night. I think we can find a review of this. Yeah. This is something at a... oh, there's no reviews. That sucks. Well, anyway, let's listen to the song here. Here's Love Tractor from The Sky at Night. And Christ Among the Children.

We just heard two songs by Love Tractor. That was And the Ship Sails On. And we start things off with Christ Among the Children. Both of those are from The Sky at Night, released on Razor and Tie Records, distributed by Sony BMG Music Entertainment. They're founded in 1990, so they're relatively new at the time. But anyway, their first album after being on hiatus for about a decade. Then the next album they released was Black Hole, released March 22nd, 2005 record, not released on any label. It was like basically self-released. Yeah, listen to a song from the album Black Hole. Yeah, here's a Love Tractor and Georgia Rain. Feature artist is Love Tractor on the next show.

0: Which are two songs by Love Tractor? That was the title track, Black Hole. And we started things off with Georgia Rain. Both of those were from their album Black Hole, released in 2005. Actually, there's that exact date for it. I think there is. Yeah, released March 22nd, 2005. And it was not released on any label. It was just released as a digital download. But anyway, that pretty much does it for the feature art segment of the show. Next week we'll have Love Tractor Part 5. Hopefully they'll get through the next week. And after that we'll have Swimming Pool Cues, another band from Athens, Georgia. So all that coming. Oh, by the way, so I was looking for more content to download for my Plex server, and I found, like, what was a good, like, British science fiction show? I said, Misfits. So I downloaded that, and that's now live on my server. But anyway, we stuck out, like, oh, here you go. Was the Mercury really that bad? We should read that article later on. But anyway, if you want to join us in the IRC, you can join us at gamer.eeeh.us, channel pound Skyscanner. 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The archives will be uploaded almost immediately after the show ends. However, the playlist will not be updated for a day or so, but I've been pretty good about updating the playlist in the morning. And you can also join us at lowbudgetreviews.com for low-budget DVD and Blu-ray reviews. Amazingly enough, if you survived hour number 3 of this week's The Next Show, we'll be back with hour number 4, which is the wildcard segment. Top 10 worst album covers. We'll have that right after this.
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0: Yeah, it's late Sass Jordan and What I Need from the album From Dusk Till Dawn, released in 2009. And yeah, it was a good song there. We're paying tribute to Sass Jordan, who died last week. But anyways, 13 minutes past hour, so we'll probably get to the next segment of the show before I fall too far behind. So let me just cue the intro.
1: And now, the wildcard segment on the next show.
0: That's way too noisy. But anyway, this is we're counting down like the 10 worst ten worst albums of all time. 10 worst album covers of all time. So let's recapitulate the we're so far. See, last week we had Queen, The Miracle, number 10. Alice Cooper, Raise Your Fist and Yell, number 9. Scorpions, Virgin Killer, number 8. Black Sabbath, Paranoid, number 7. And finally, Blind Faith, self-titled album, number 6. So anyway, this brings us to number 5, Talking Heads, and Talking Heads 77. The cover for this is the AI overview, by the way. The cover for the Talking Heads 1977 debut album, Talking Heads 77, is frequently cited by music fans and critics as a notoriously plain, uninspired, or bad design compared to the band's later, more iconic visual aesthetics, such as Fear of Music or Remain in Life. The image, a stark black and white or high contrast muted tone portrait snapshot style graphic of the band members, layered with basic typographic elements. The vibe, it leads heavily into, I didn't know that, red background with the green lettering. The vibe, it leads heavily into a dry minimalist, almost amateurish aesthetic that matches their early CBGB art punk intellectualism, which some interpret as a clever anti-rock star statement, and others simply find dull. On various music discussion forums and lists of

We need to get to more of a Halloween content. But anyway, yeah, here we go. Put it here. Yeah, we're doing the Super Deluxe Edition, remastered 2024. So anyway, here's this is the wrong track. I want to play this other track. Here's Talking Heads. And Don't Worry About the Government. Chronicling the worst album covers of all time.

Yeah, so these are two songs by Talking Heads. We heard Psycho Killer, and we started these off with Don't Worry About the Government. Both of those are from Talking Heads 77, released in 1977, but that was from the Super Deluxe Edition, remastered and released in 2024. So this brings us to the next album, which is number 4 on our list. Where is it? Here we go. Iron Maiden and Dance of Death from 2003. Here we go. Iron Maiden's 2003 studio album Dance of Death features what is widely considered one of the worst and most embarrassing album covers in heavy metal history. The band accidentally used a rough, unfinished computer-generated draft instead of the final piece. The characters look like low-polygon models from an early PlayStation 2 game, a 1990s screensaver, or a middle-class computer-class project. Bizarre visual error. The scene is full of awkward anatomical mistakes, such as a floating baby surfing on a wolf with his foot clipping through the animal, a genderless acrobat with a broken shoulder, and disproportionate limbs on the surrounding figures. Crowd chaos. Originally conceived as a simpler image featuring the band's mascot, Eddie, standing with a few monks, manager Ron Smallwood thought it looked too empty and had extra characters, including a child dancer and a person on a horse, awkwardly added into the mix using the 3D program Poser. The original cover artist, David Patchett, was horrified by the final render result and demanded that his name be removed from the album credits. Singer Bruce Dickinson publicly called the cover embarrassing, regularly ranked at the very bottom of every list in evaluating Iron Maiden's iconic artwork. They usually put, like, Eddie on the cover of their albums. With this one, they had Eddie, but it just doesn't work. Anyway, let's listen to a track from this album. Here's so I was gonna go with like this the All Music recommended track, but instead, I think I'll do like this track, which is actually the name of a battle in World War I. Iron Maiden, from Dance of Death, and Passchendaele.

In a foreign field he lay, lonely soldier, unknown grave. On his dying words he prays,

0: Yes. Iron Maiden and Passchendaele from Dance of Death, released in 2003, and number four on our list of worst album covers. So, anyway, this brings us to number three on our list, which is Emerson, Lake & Palmer and Love Beach. I think this is interesting because I think this came up in another list or something. But anyway, here's the AI overview. The 1978 album Love Beach by Emerson, Lake & Palmer featured an album cover widely considered one of the worst and most out-of-character visual punchlines in progressive rock history. Keith Emerson, Greg Lake, and Carl Palmer are shown standing on a beach in the Bahamas with unbuttoned shirts revealing chest hair, wide smiles, and disco-era styling. Palmer later admitted they look like the Bee Gees rather than serious progressive rock.
1: You can see by the way I walk. You can tell by the way I walk that I'm a woman's man.
0: Anyway. Shift in image. In contrast to the intricate, fantastical, or serious artwork of classic ELP records like Brain Salad Surgery, this bright, breezy look shocked and alienated. And this, like, makes the album look worse. Because, I mean, this is not really like, a very good album. So just, like, having a bad album cover just you know, it seems to, like, if it was, like, Talking Head 77, it's like, okay, classic album. Bad album cover, classic album. This is, like, not even that. Oh, here we go. The band had essentially fractured and lost enthusiasm after a massive, exhausting tour. They recorded the album purely to satisfy a contract with Atlantic Records, and the hasty cover art reflected their lack of care for the project. So yeah, this is like basically not really good album. The album cover itself makes it look worse. Anyway, here's the track from Love Beach. Here's Emerson, Lake & Palmer, the title track from Love Beach.

These are two songs by Emerson, Lake, and Palmer. That was For You. And we started with Love Beach, the title track. Both of those are from Love Beach, released on Atlantic Records in 1978. And number three on our list of worst album covers. So this brings us to number two, which is The Rolling Stones and Gurr. The Gurr album cover features a King Kong-like brown-eyed gorilla holding the band's iconic fanged lips and tongue logo. It was penned by artist Walton Ford for the band's 50th anniversary compilation album in 2012. Ford painted the gorilla after the band embraced their status as aging rock silverbacks. So they were giants in rock and roll. So I guess it's appropriate that they would be represented like by a giant ape. While some fans of the band love this raw, Reverend Boomer poster energy and used an augmented reality act to animate it, many critics of the fan panned it. Detractors called it lazy, cheesy, and uninspired for a major 50th anniversary release. The Rolling Stones are known for like bad album covers, including like the cover of Foreign Tongues, their most recent album. Probably their best album cover to date is Let It Bleed. But anyways, the content of the album itself. So I look at the album. I said, "Oh, this is great." It's like you got like Hot Rocks, and it was like the best of everything from like 1964 to 1971. Well, this is like the same thing for all their history. You know, at least up to 2012. But then you look into it, like, unfortunately, the songs are like shorter versions of the songs that, and so it's like, this is not going to cut it. Yeah, do better, Rolling Stones. So we're going to play a song off this album. Here's the Rolling Stones and the Gurr version of You Can't Always Get What You Want. I think it's like the same as like the single version. But anyway, this is what it sounds like. Number two on our list of worst album covers. Oh, by the way, if you want to join us in the IRC, you can join us at gamebird.eatreplace.us, channel pound skyscanner, or you can also join us on the web at thenextshow.com, release 0 for playlists and show archives.

Yes, we just heard two songs by the Rolling Stones. That was Love Is Strong, originally from Voodoo Lounge, I think. And then we started things off with You Can't Always Get What You Want. This is like heavily edited. Clocks in like 4 minutes and 49 seconds instead of like over 7 minutes long, is what the 7.5 minutes long, I think, for the album version. Both of those are from Gurr. Releases a compilation on in 2012. And number 2 on our list of worst album covers. So this brings us to number 1. You can find it here. David Bowie and Reality. Widely considered by fans and critics to be one of his worst album covers. Created by graphic, this from originally released in 2003. Created by graphic designer Jonathan Barnbrook and artist Rex Ray, the cover features a bright digital anime style cartoon rendering of Bowie in a suit against a stark white background. Many fans compare the artwork to outdated Microsoft Paint, clip art, or early digital drawing programs rather than professional graphic design. The creators aim for an abstract look to show how reality was shifting in the new millennium, but the spiky hair, oversized anime eyes, and clashing colors were widely panned and as out of touch and unappealing. So we're going to listen to a song from this album. Here's David Bowie. And Bring Me the Disco King. Number 1 on our list of worst album covers of all time.

in Macomb, Illinois. Thank you so much for listening to us today. As well, big hello and a shout out to you on the broadcast partner network stations, including RFD, Radio Free Dish Nuts in California, Oldies Funhouse Radio, Salt Lake City, Utah, KWQQ, W106.3 FM in Farmington, Iowa, and WQNA Radio in Springfield, Illinois. It's the Thursday edition. I'm looking forward to doing a...

0: Welcome to the Thursday edition of Treasure Island Oldies. Hi, it's Michael Godin. That was Sandy Nelson, Let There Be Drums. We heard from Todd Rundgren with Bang on the Drum All Day. And we started off with T-Rex and Bang a Gong, Get It On. Boy, you can't beat those tunes.
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Rolling Stones and Time Is On My Side, one of their classics from their early era from 64 on Treasure Island Oldies. Now, if you had the 45 of that, one fun thing to do was always to flip it over. Here's the flip side of Time Is On My Side. It's congratulations, the Rolling Stones.

great Supertramp, and from the album Crime of the Century, a big hit for them, that is Bloody Well Right on Treasure Island Oldies. It's the Thursday edition. This is Michael Godin. Well, we've got the great music, and now that we've found love, we're here on the island. This is Third World. And now that we found love.

You know, girls, it's hard to find a guy that really blows your mind. And you just dig everything about him. And when you mess up your good thing, you feel like you wanna die. I know, because I messed up mine. You know, girls, sometimes we can say some pretty dumb things. I told the nicest guy in the world to get lost. I don't need you. But he was cool. How do you just forget something that's a part of you? And then one evening I was standing at the bus stop and I heard a voice behind me say, "Hi, baby." Oh, I just fell all apart inside because I hadn't heard that voice in such a long time. I turned around and there he was. Oh, he was looking so good. I couldn't help but wonder if the flame was still there. But I knew I had to find out, and it had to be now. So I took his hand, looked into his eyes, and I said,

Jones and Delilah, along with the Three Dog Night and Celebrate. It's Treasure Island Oldies. It's Thursday. I don't know what you do, but I do the rock. This is Tim Curry. After he did the Rocky Horror Picture Show, this album was produced. He did two for A&M Records. Produced by the great Bob Ezrin.

such a fun album and such a great song, too. That is I Do the Rock, Tim Curry, on Treasure Island Oldie. It's Michael Godin with Simply the Best, Simply Tina Turner, and Simply Another Great Song on

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Wow!

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0: Lawrence Welk in Calcutta, wrapping up the show for today on this Thursday. Hope you can be with me again tomorrow as we will wind up the week on Friday right here on Treasure Island Oldies. Take care. Bye for now. Treasure Island
1: Oldies. Gee, Ren, we're actually inside a radio station control room. Look at all these buttons and dials. I wonder what this one does.
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2: Good morning! Oh, and in case I don't see you, good afternoon, good evening, and good night.

Welcome to the Stephen Roy Podcast. It is the 10th of October, the year of our Lord, 2026. It's a bye week for the Kansas City Chiefs and the Texas Tech Red Raiders, so we'll be doing other stuff. Wasn't a bye week for the Cowboys, and boy, did they suck. Got some great music queued up for you, though. Got several things I texted myself this week that I'll have to play for you. That and more right here on the Stephen Roy Podcast. Including the heathens and more.

Jolene. Whoever thought you could have this much fun with a PC? This is RFD.

Jackson Brown on the Stephen Roy Podcast. That's going to do it for me today. In less than a month, we will be in Las Vegas. Well, first we're going to California to visit my family. Haven't been there since February 2023 when I was there for my daughter's wedding. Haven't seen my daughter since Dee and I's wedding, which was August 10th, 2024. So over 3 years since I've seen my baby girl. So looking forward to that. And then we'll be going to Las Vegas. We don't gamble. I think we gambled like $50 last time we were there for the Eagles in February. So we're going, and we're going to go to a show. We're going to go to one of those Cirque de Soleil shows because Dee wants to go to one of those. So we're going to see Michael Jackson 1 because I like Michael Jackson's music. Speaking of liking music, we're going to see the Australian Bee Gees. And I've seen videos of them. They're pretty good for a cover band. I do like cover bands if they're good. So looking forward to that. So let's end the show today with some Bee Gees because you know I like it. Hey, have you seen the guy that goes by Disco Inferno on TikTok? If you haven't seen that guy, he's hilarious. Of course, I'm there too. I think it's like Stephen.Roy704, I think is my TikTok. Something like that. Anyway, you can find Stephen Roy on TikTok, Instagram, Reels, X, Rumble. I'm everywhere now. And I record videos there, only usually a minute or two long. And you probably like that I'm not doing that in the podcast anymore. So thank you so much for listening. Hey, you have a great evening, a great day, and a great week. Yes, now you have to.

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3: Ladies and gentlemen, remember, what was his name? Jeffrey Epstein. Remember that? Remember those files that we never saw because they only released half of the ones they were supposed to by law? Well, there's one reporter in this country who has kept on that story from long before we even knew it was a story. Her name is Julie K. Brown. She writes for the Miami Herald and on Substack. And she's got some new information this week about where and what was going on that island. It was in the U.S. Virgin Islands. It was called Little St. Vincent. Isn't that cute? Little St. Vincent, come on here, baby. Let me just check you under the chin. The governor of the Virgin Islands, apparently, according to Brown's reporting, didn't wink. It totally closed its eyes to what Epstein was doing on the island. That was possibly because the most prominent government and elected officials, she reports, were paid millions of dollars by Epstein in the form of salaries, campaign contributions, and consultant fees. Now, that was some protection. But he also ingratiated himself with the island's elite. And according to Brown, ingratiated himself with the customs agents at the airport by giving them turkeys. The good news is, at least he didn't assault the turkeys. Hello, welcome to the show.

from New Orleans, Louisiana. I'm Harry Shearer. Breathing a sigh of relief, sympathy for those somewhat east of us and west of us. Hurricanes are coming to California. Things are changing. Who would have thunk it? Anyway, I'm welcoming you to this edition of the show. And now, ladies and gentlemen, news of AI. Before it's too late.

0: through that AI, singing about AI. Speaking of AI, we're not supposed to call it AI anymore. I'm going to call it AI. OpenAI, they're still calling themselves AI. What's the matter with people? As astounded mathematicians, after releasing hundreds of new mathematical findings this week, I didn't know they were losting. The company published over 370 mathematical results across a variety of topics, such as algebra, that was the end of it for me, theoretical computer science, and mathematical logic, showcasing what some of its most advanced artificial intelligence models are capable of, according to The Guardian. Last month, the company solved the Navier-Stokes equation. I worked on that for about half. One of the world's toughest mathematical problems, with a $1 million reward for anyone who cracked it. The achievement prompted concerns from leaders in the field of mathematics, that's is not just a field, who say that the Frontier Lab should not be testing the most advanced mathematical problems on proprietary AI models because they're not accessible to the broader field of mathematicians. The Institute for Advanced Study in Princeton, New Jersey, an independent group of mathematical experts, said it does not endorse the practice. Quote, "It's now the case that AI can output mathematical arguments in situations without the human who prompted it being able to understand the arguments, verify them, or take responsibility for them." Sounds like a relief, doesn't it? No, that's a statement from the organization. Quote, "We believe that human understanding of mathematics remains of paramount importance," or Paramount Warner's importance nowadays. "How, in this new era, can we work towards a new paradigm that includes human understanding of mathematics as part of responsible scholarly output?" The center asks. It's an institute, actually. To address concerns from the mathematics community, OpenAI announced it's going to work with the Institute for Advanced Study in order to give, quote, "mathematicians a voice in how we move forward," unquote. I bet it's a high soprano, but the company did not indicate that it would stop testing its AI models with these advanced problems. Experts in the field, there they are again, say they worry OpenAI is not doing the due diligence required to vet those results. In an interview with the New York Times, Tristan Buckmaster, an NYU mathematician who was working on the Navier-Stokes problem, said mathematicians who were prompting AI models to solve equations could be providing information that helped the model get to the result. Quote, "There's likely to be a bunch of results where they take someone's work and then take it to completion," Buckmaster said. The advisory board has also asked that AI labs grant equitable access to their AI models for the global mathematics community. Quote, "The use of proprietary internal models by AI labs to do mathematical research risks creating a two-tier system where labs outrun the rest of the field, effectively alienating the mathematical community from its own discipline," unquote. That group. And AI-generated child sexual abuse material is proliferating online. The amount of illegal material investigated this year already exceeds that total for last year. This again from The Guardian. Analysts at the Internet Watch Foundation, you have one of those, have found more photorealistic child sexual abuse material in the first half of this year than for the whole of the primary year. It's based in the UK. It monitors abuse material globally. Tom?
1: Globally.
0: Yeah. Said it had assessed 6,310 AI images that met the legal definition of child sexual abuse, 40% higher than last year's total. That was only 4,500, a little more. Instances of AI-made child sexual abuse material have been rising for several years, with a huge surge in videos in particular, although the latest figures from the IWF refer only to still images. The majority of the images seen by analysts were of girls and of children aged 7 to 13. If only Jeffrey were... The IWF said the figures underlined the need for new statutory regulations on AI. Yeah, that's going to happen right around the corner. And no tech giant has been more aggressive in putting AI in front of school children than Google. This, according to the Wall Street Journal, the search engine juggernaut's ubiquitous presence in American classrooms through Chromebooks and its software partnerships with schools have provided a critical launch pad for its AI tools to reach kids. The rollout has helped push many students to become academically and emotionally dependent on AI. According to interviews with more than 60 teachers, school officials, parents, children, and clinicians, Google's own researchers have written that the technology can pose elevated risks to children. They struggle to distinguish chatbots from human interaction and has potential for cognitive and emotional harm. That's according to interviews with current and former Google employees and a review of more than a dozen Google research papers. Remember when they were the don't be evil people? Now they're the cognitive and emotional harm people. It's a journey. Quote, we're doing this experiment on an entire generation on cognitive development with no control group, says Michael Rodriguez, a former Google research scientist who left last year. He said people inside Google privately worried among themselves about how their AI use was affecting their own cognitive skills. Quote, it's really uncertain what that's going to lead to in terms of learning, unquote. Are those quotes? I can't recognize. A Google spokeswoman said that studies show that AI tools paired with teacher-led instruction can help students learn more effectively. Quote, teachers around the world use our technology every day. Because they work every day, I guess. Oh, because it solves real classroom challenges and helps improve learning outcomes, she said, the Google spokeswoman. Google focuses on encouraging critical thinking and has specific protections for users under 18, she added, including to prevent emotional dependence. Really? Like not using the word I? That would do it. This machine likes you. Doesn't quite sound the same. While school children are encountering Google's AI tools on school-issued Chromebooks, teachers and parents note that students are accessing AI also through other chatbots, your ChatGPT, and other forms of screen time are wearing away attention as well. Overall, AI, along with social media and smartphone use, has contributed to a drop in reading skills worldwide. That's according to the Organization for Economic Cooperation and Development. Student scores fell to their lowest average in a quarter

had science scores an average of 20 points lower than students who said they never used AI. That's equivalent to about a year's worth of schooling. Thank you, Google. Now, ladies and gentlemen, you're probably aware that this week, as a matter of fact, the end of the week, speech on Friday, the felon-in-chief had some remarks about his feelings. Talked about his feelings. You know, he's got feelings, just like any other machine. Now, I know that a lot of you, when you are afraid that you may be hearing the actual voice of the felon-in-chief, for your own protection, tend to turn off the TV or the radio or the whatever you're listening to. So I've taken the responsibility of having a second generation talking computer here with us to read those words. Please welcome Ralph Jr.

The United States of America, represented by me as your president, should have received the Nobel Peace Prize, but didn't. And this is an indelible stain on the country of Norway, and those people that made such a disgraceful and embarrassing decision. The Nobel Peace Prize has been forever discredited by a handful of radical ideologues who are anti-democracy and really enemies of civilization. We will not forget, Norway, that you didn't give this prize. Despite all of this and all of these unbelievable accomplishments, the Nobel Prize was given out today to a liberal person who works at the United Nations, who nobody has ever heard of.

To most people, Creed is a band that represents the turn of the millennium when it was one of the biggest musical acts in the world with its 1999 stadium anthem, Higher. Many people found out later that was mostly about Jesus, but it was inescapable on rock radio. Lately on Instagram, Higher has been linked to all kinds of other moments. Users around the internet have noticed that the social media platform keeps suggesting, if not insisting, that Creed would be the perfect soundtrack to whatever it is they're posting. While the rest of the world may have relegated the song to karaoke, the Instagram algorithm seems to be proposing it to accompany anything that might be photographed or filmed. The photo of a dog in a grassy field would look more adorable, accompanied by Higher, by Creed. A short video of a family barbecue, well, some flavor added with Higher, by Creed. A picturesque sunset over a favorite lake, Higher, by Creed, might be just the bonus special effect that nature needed. Quote, one person writing on X, I can't prove it, but pretty sure Creed is paying Meta to suggest their song Higher on all Instagram stories. Another user wrote, is it a user or used? The user wrote, posted on Instagram about how Instagram always tries to make me add Higher by Creed to my stories, and it turns out it's happening to other people. I feel like I'm uncovering a big conspiracy, unquote. Further, another, quote, Instagram really wanted me to add Higher by Creed to the picture of Caesar salad I posted. They almost had.

me this time. Quote, "That song is always recommended to me too," said an Instagram spokesperson when asked about why Instagram keeps recommending Creed. Instagram supposedly recommends music by the same sort of methods it uses to recommend other content. Getting paid for it. No, the algorithm chooses possible songs by weighing signals like which songs you've used before or visual information about the photo or video you've selected. All that Creed now, says Instagram, was a mistake. Quote, "We looked into this and found that this song is being recommended to more people than intended. We're continuing to investigate. Engineering team is working on fixing the issue." You know, uncreeding the service. The final quote comes from a communications specialist who says, "What millennial was in charge of this decision?" Unquote. It's a smart world.

0: from Air Force One on my way to a rally in Tennessee, where I'm asking people to pretend I'm on the ballot but not to try actually voting for me. It's another edition of Truth Social Audio brought to you by Trump Pillows. We bought out the MyPillow guy, and you say the difference. While doctors keep earning my trust by saying I'm the healthiest president ever, the fake news keeps having conniptions, or as my heart doctor calls them, infarctions. I hate that word. It sounds like you've got gas in your heart. But this week, their suit pants have been in a twist over a speech I gave long ago, Monday. They just used certain words I spoke, not just way out of context, but out of text itself. I said, in talking about the Iranians who want to make a deal with us so badly that they're bombing Saudi Arabia to get my attention, but I said, the Iranians might try to attack us. It would be stupid, but I said, let them hit San Diego. Let them hit Los Angeles. And then with the media left out, as I said, and then just see what happens. The news monkeys are saying I was inviting attacks on Democrat cities, which if I was doing that, I'd do it over a secure phone line. But of course, the Iranians would go for Democrat cities, maybe New York, maybe Chicago, because even they know how soft the Democrats are. They want to abolish the police. Then who's going to keep men out of women's bathrooms? The Iranians? At least if they attacked Palm Beach, we'd put up a fight. We'd send them back so far into the Stone Age, there wouldn't even be any stones. And now the brain-dead media are attacking our great Secretary of War, Pete Hegseth. Maybe the best-looking head of that department ever. I'm thinking of nominating him for the Nobel War Prize, which they should have, by the way. Pete announced that an execution of a horrible murderer was going to be done by firing squad and live-streamed so everyone could see it. And that started the media jackals howling. Well, here's big news. They can write this down and edit it out. The live stream is going to be hosted by yours truly. I've agreed to be the master of this historic event, which will be staged in the newly relined reflecting pool, and Lee Greenwood is considering performing. Let's see the NFL get better ratings than that. Thank you for your attention to this matter. Stay loyal.
1: True Social Audio is also brought to you by Trump Watches. So beautiful they make time stand still. So long. From New Orleans, this is Liz Shaw. And speaking of lying, some news of the warm we'll explain momentarily.
2: Soft, listen to the warm. We can listen to the warm.
1: If there was a year the world began waking up to climate change, it might have been in 1988. That June, the NASA climatologist James Hansen told Congress the climate was warming and would continue to do so as long as humans pumped fossil fuel pollution into the atmosphere. And months later, the United Nations established the Intergovernmental Panel on Climate Change, and just weeks before the UN vote, according to Inside Climate News, a gentleman in Exxon's corporate research department, Frank Sproul, warned his colleagues in an internal memo, quote, if a worldwide consensus emerges that action is needed to mitigate against greenhouse gas effects, substantial negative impacts on Exxon could occur. Unquote. That memo is part of a batch of previously unreleased documents that became public earlier this year without fanfare. Where's the fanfare when you need it? No, not now. As part of an ongoing lawsuit Massachusetts filed against ExxonMobil way back in 2019, the memo was quoted in a 2023 article in the Wall Street Journal, but it has not been published in full. Several other documents are included in the filing and being reported for the first time by Inside Climate News, including more recent statements from Exxon scientists challenging the company's climate solution claims about its work on biofuels and carbon capture and storage. The documents align with hundreds of confidential files that have previously come to light through reporting by many organizations, as well as lawsuits and other sources. Experts say they provide new details on internal deliberations at Exxon from the 1980s to the 2010s. That's when Exxon was good. The release of the documents comes at a pivotal time for the oil industry and for efforts to hold it accountable for its role fueling climate change. This week, the U.S. Supreme Court heard arguments from Exxon and oil producer Suncor Energy that a lawsuit filed by the city and county of Boulder, Colorado should be halted. The outcome of that decision could decide whether more than two dozen other claims against oil companies can proceed. The director of climate accountability at the advocacy group Public Citizen said the documents from the Massachusetts case underscore why Exxon and other companies are fighting to block the lawsuits from even proceeding to the discovery phase. That is, as you know, my favorite phase. Quote, they're really scared of the public finding out about this reality, he said of oil companies. The Massachusetts filings, he said, suggest we have seen just a sliver of the evidence that they actually have, that they've spent decades knowingly deceiving the public about this crisis. Unquote. Most of the lawsuits assert that oil companies should help pay the escalating costs being imposed on the public by climate-fueled extreme weather. What's that? Where would the... Because they knew the risks their products posed, but worked to publicly question climate science and stymie efforts to curb emissions. You remember stymie. Those costs have surged, topping $100 billion in the United States in four of the last 5 years. Exxon, meanwhile, reported nearly $19 billion in earnings over the first six months of this year alone. Exxon did not respond to requests for comment. It has denied misleading the public or investors about climate change. News of the warm. And in case you're wondering what's going on in the world of Musk love, Elon says SpaceX AI, the company he formed by merging SpaceX and XAI, well, there should have been an extra X in the company. Should have been SpaceXX AI. It is going to be renamed SpaceX SI after the felon in chief ordered U.S. federal agencies to replace artificial intelligence with super intelligence in all its communications. This, according to the British tech journal, The Register. The September 29th executive order from the White House directs federal agencies to switch from AI to SI in official communications and other non-statutory documents, you know, stuff that Congress can't stop. Musk endorsed the change, posting, quote, no more AI, SI, it's better, unquote, and confirmed plans to rename SpaceX AI. Quote, yes, we will make that change, unquote. As I say, Trump calls it superintelligence. It could also be called subintelligence, since it's a lot of things it doesn't know and can't and gets things wrong. And you could still call it SI. See, everybody's happy. Musk gave no date for the rebrand. SpaceXSI.com. That domain is listed for sale right now. OpenAI was asked by a reporter for the British Tech Journal, The Register, whether it plans to rebrand as OpenSI. The company has yet to respond, but good news for them. Trump's order does not require private companies to change their names. Just Elon. because it's Musk love. And now,

You know the agents in ICE? You know those guys and gals? I think there are there gals in ICE? Man, I'd like to find one of those. Anyway, they're going to have shock gloves issued to them. The gloves could be used to control detainees and protesters. They worked so powerfully during a military exercise, according to the Associated Press, that participants felt intense pain, stopped fighting immediately, and feared additional exposures. That's according to a previously unreleased Army study. ICE leaders are aware of the findings before signing a $16.5 million contract to purchase 6,000 pairs of shock gloves in August, according to records obtained by the watchdog group American Oversight and shared with the Associated Press. That awareness came. The shocks had a profound impact on Army employees who played the role of combative prisoners during the exercise. It took place on the military prison at Fort Leavenworth, Kansas, two years ago. Wow. Those gloves have been in waiting. The participants, several of whom were large-statured men, we like those, stopped resisting seconds after officers applied shocks by touching gloves to their skin. They were left with, quote, fatigue, soreness, and excessive apprehensiveness to being shocked again, according to the study. After experiencing the effects of the glove, participants stated just seeing the glove was enough to make them want to comply, wrote the authors. ICE has called the gloves, quote, distraction and de-escalation devices, unquote, that will be safer than other non-lethal options to subdue targets for arrest and deportation and protesters who, you know, create protests. The agency has argued the rapid compliance they cause will keep officers safe and prevent incidents from requiring potentially lethal force. We wouldn't want that. Critics have warned the gloves will give ICE another weapon to intimidate and brutalize people, even as the agency is under fire for excessive force that has left a trail of deaths and injuries across the nation, like, you know, the one day or so ago, a couple days, 3 days now. Come on. The gloves, say the critics, are easy to discharge, don't leave a mark, and have not been extensively used in settings outside of jails. The manufacturer warns they should not be used on high-risk populations, your kids, your pregnant women, your disabled people. Quote, the military assessment in ICE's own files shows that these gloves can cause intense pain and force compliance. It does not establish they're safe, says the executive director of American Oversight. Quoting, everyone should be alarmed that ICE is preparing to deploy a tool designed to inflict, at best, intense pain without showing that it's safe for the people who will be subjected to it. Unquote. That spokesperson. By the way, speaking of which, having seen at least one of the videos of the incident in New York, which happened just as I was flying out of the city, literally at the same moment, I felt it was time. That agent not only was in plain clothes, he was wearing blue jeans. So when a guy in blue jeans charges your car waving a gun, why would you step on the accelerator and take off? Meanwhile, ICE leadership told agents nationwide this week to increase immigration arrests by 1,000 more people daily. That returns it to a previous goal of 3,000 daily arrests, according to two sources familiar with the verbal directive. Why put it in writing when it's the latest sign of ongoing pressure on agents as the Trump administration doubles down on its immigration crackdown, despite some Republican unease over whom the agency is targeting. ICE also recently released a contract solicitation to expand holding space at agency offices, citing, quote, exceptionally high operational tempo with increased arrests, unquote.
With the directive on daily arrests, ICE returns to a previous White House imposed push to arrest 3,000 people a day, an unprecedented number that the agency has previously struggled to meet. No. ICE had recently been taking around 2,000 people into custody daily on average, a target that officials had wanted to sustain. They were also instructed to try to reach 19,000 arrests per week, which accounts for the fact that there are generally fewer arrests over the weekend and not as many officers in the field, one source said. The source stressed the agency is trying to push officers to arrest as many people as possible for deportation. For comparison, in late June, ICE arrested just over 12,500 people in a week, according to the Deportation Data Project. That marked what they consider a high point. And of course, you know as well as I do, ladies and gentlemen, the order to up the quota in the first place, and the order to up it, were the work of Stephen Miller, then as now, head of the Stephen Miller Band.

0: I just want to say one word to you. Just one word.
1: Yes, sir.
0: Are you listening?
1: Yes, I am.
0: Microplastics. Think about it. Will you think about it?
1: Yes, I will.
0: Enough said.
2: Microplastics. Yeah, I'm thinking about it now, too. Were detected in all 22 rivers and streams tested across the Delaware River watershed. That's according to a report, a study, actually, from Penn Environment Research and Policy Center. It documented plastic contamination in waterways that provide, you know, drinking water to more than 14 million people. Researchers collected samples from the Delaware River and tributaries in Pennsylvania, New Jersey, New York, and Delaware. The samples were tested at the Academy of Natural Sciences in Philadelphia. Well, that explains it. The findings indicate microplastic contamination extends throughout the multi-state watershed, from the Delaware Water Gap to the Delaware Bay. Maybe it's the word Delaware that... Quote, the study shows that the extent of microplastic pollution in our waterways is significant, says David Valinsky, senior scientist at the Academy of Natural Sciences at Drexel University. I think that's somewhere there. Valinsky cited potential risks to aquatic organisms from ingesting plastics and from chemicals and other contaminants that can attach to the microplastic particles. Wouldn't you want to attach? Microplastics are plastic particles measuring less than 5 millimeters. The particles can be ingested by wildlife and can carry contaminants, including those forever chemicals and PCBs, according to the report. The Delaware River watershed supports hundreds of animal species in addition to serving as a drinking water source for millions of people. Microplastics have also been detected in human bodies. Here's one right here. Look, through the study, but it focused on contamination in the watershed rather than measuring human health effects. Why would you want to do that? Ladies and gentlemen, here's a first. The non-apology of the week. Well, maybe it's a second, but anyway. Prince Harry and Meghan Markle are not, according to People magazine, planning to apologize to Prince William and Kate Middleton. That's from a source telling that to People, disputing a new report about a purported apology plan from the UK's Express newspaper. It reported this week that the Duke and Duchess of Sussex hoped to apologize to the Prince and Princess of Wales over comments made during their 2021 interview with Oprah Winfrey, describing the reported move as part of a wider effort toward reconciliation. A source close to Harry and Meghan tells People the claim is nonsense. The outlet specifically claimed that the Sussexes plan to apologize over Meghan's revelation during the interview that there had been concerns and conversations within the royal family about how dark Prince Archie's skin might be before he was born. The report comes amid renewed attention to the relationship between the two couples following Harry and Meghan's return to the UK. On the other hand, the apology of the week.
3: We're so sorry.
2: You give and you receive. ESPN's First Take broadcast began this Thursday with a conciliatory note from host Stephen A. Smith. One day earlier, he had made light of former Philadelphia Eagles offensive lineman Lane Johnson's decision to retire from the NFL, citing a desire to address his mental health and be with his family. Quote, my intent was joking about the Eagles. Bottom line is this, it doesn't matter what my intent was, it's how it's perceived, said Smith. Here's the reality of the situation, I was wrong. And when you're wrong, you're an adult and you're a man, you have to admit that you were wrong. I was wrong to Lane Johnson. I was wrong to the Philadelphia Eagles. I messed up because I made light of the issue of mental health, which he said was not his intent. With all of the live television he's part of, Smith said he'll inevitably make some mistakes. He commended the fellow ESPN employee who immediately told him his comments were coming off as insensitive. Back to Smith. I apologize. I need to do better, and I will. The apology of the week, a copyrighted feature of this broadcast. And finally this week, higher exposure to commonly used insecticides is associated with lower sperm quality in men. That's according to a new study that adds to a growing body of evidence about the reproductive health risks of pesticides. The study is published in Frontiers in Endocrinology. I read it for the endocrinology. It analyzed the semen and urine samples of 179 men who attended an assisted reproductive technology clinic in Jinan, China. It found that higher neonicotinoid levels in semen were linked to a 27% drop in sperm concentration. Sperm concentrates? The study comes at a time when global fertility rates are down by more than half from where they were 50 years ago. Elon Musk has told you that. And global sperm counts have decreased by 62% over the last five decades. Researchers say there are likely a number of factors for declining sperm counts, but increasingly point to chemical exposures as key drivers and key passengers. Neonicotinoids are the world's most widely used class of insecticides. They're often used in mixtures with one another to target multiple pests. They are commonly applied as coatings to seeds planted by farmers. Residues of the chemicals can persist, but just in food and water. And ladies and gentlemen, this is the week when summer finally ended in New Orleans.
4: Open up the window, see the AC, free from the grips of the humidity. Time to trade your shorts for jeans. It's autumn in New Orleans. Just like the springtime without the bugs. Breeze is as gentle as grandma's hugs. Streets start filling up

Well, ladies and gentlemen, that's going to conclude this week's edition of the show. The program returns next week, same time on this radio station, assuming this radio station is still here next week, and on the audio device of choice, of your choice, whenever you want it. Program's also now heard on Substack and Amazon Music. You have really too many choices, and it'd be just like autumn coming to where you are. If you'd agree to join with me then. Would you already? Thank you very much. A tip of the show, chapeau to the San Diego and Hawaii desks. Thanks to Pam Halstead and Thomas Walsh at WWNO New Orleans for help with today's program. HarryShear.com has a lot of stuff for you to watch, listen to, and enjoy. So does my YouTube channel. And I'm writing and appearing and doing all sorts of stuff on Substack. The show comes to you from Century of Progress Productions and originates through the facilities of WWNO New Orleans, flagship station of the Change is Easy Radio Network. So long from the Crescent City.

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1: Okay. QST, QST, QST. This is Bruce, KK5DO, and it's once again time for another edition of the Houston AmSatNet. This net meets on Tuesdays to discuss topics related to satellites, balloons, and other amateur-related items. This is net number 1677, and it's 8 p.m. Central Time on Tuesday, October 13th, 2026, which in UTC time is Wednesday, October 14th, 2026, at 0100. As it has been since April, sorry this net is only being heard on Echolink and our normal streaming service, as I cannot reach the repeater from my house. URLs for this evening's net I'll post after the net. I didn't have a chance to do it earlier. So, let's see what we've got here. And this is from ANS284. So, the AmSat Board of Directors has re-elected the senior officers for 2027 at the Board of Directors meeting in Jacksonville, Florida, on Thursday, October 8th, ahead of the 44th AmSat Space Symposium and Annual General Meeting. Drew Glassbrenner, KO4MA, was re-elected as president. Also returning are Paul Stetzer, N8HM, as executive vice president. Mark Hammond, N8MH, as vice president of operations. Jerry Buxton, N0JY, as vice president of engineering. Alan Johnston, KU2Y, is Vice President of Educational Relations. Frank Karnauskas, N1UW, is Vice President of Development. Steve Belter, N9IP, is Treasurer, and Douglas Tabor, N6UA, is Secretary. The vote came at the first meeting of the Board of Directors following the 2026 elections, in which members elected three directors to seats expiring this year. The board now consists of Jerry Buxton, N0JY, Drew Glassbrenner, KO4MA, Rich Gopstein, KD2CQ, Mark Hammond, N8MH, Frank Karnauskas, N1UW, Paul Stetzer, N8HM, and Douglas Tabor, N6UA. As I came in eight votes behind the competitor above me, I am the first alternate for this year. The re-elected team will lead AmSat through a busy year, including continued development of Gulf and Fox Plus satellite programs, the CubeSat Sim educational program, and the organization's partnership with ARRIS. The board continued its meeting Friday morning before the symposium's technical sessions began on Friday afternoon. And AmSat organizations launch six satellites on Transporter 18. Six satellites from three AmSat organizations reached orbit following the launch of SpaceX's Transporter 18 rideshare mission from Vandenberg Space Force Base in California on October 1st. The international group included three ERMINAZ-2 pocket CubeSats from AmSat Germany, Hades L and UNNE-1B from AmSat Spain, and SanoSat-2 from AmSat Nepal. The spacecraft traveled aboard OSSIE-D, the first orbital transfer vehicle developed by Spanish space transportation company UARX Space. Following separation from the Falcon 9 upper stage, OSSIE-D began deploying its collection of small satellites, giving the worldwide AmSat community a particularly strong presence on the mission. So, let's see. AmSat DLs, ERMINAZ-2U, ERMINAZ-2V, and ERMINAZ-2X are 1P pocket cubes measuring just 5 centimeters on each side and were developed and prepared for flight at AmSat Germany's satellite laboratory at the Bochum Observatory. The three educational spacecraft are intended to promote amateur radio and space technology through open source communications, telemetry, and other experiments. ERMINAZ-2U transmits on 435.900 MHz, while the other two transmit on 145.920 MHz. Oops. Let's see. They put two of these together. ERMINAZ-2V is on 145.920 MHz, and ERMINAZ-2X is on 145.960 MHz, respectively. Okay. The trio traveled inside Libre Space Foundation's open-source PicoBus V2 Pocket Cube Deployer aboard OSSIE-D. AMSAT Germany reported on October 5th that the ERMINAZ-2 satellites were transmitting their first signals, with receptions also recorded through the worldwide SatNOGS ground station network. AMSAT Spain contributed two satellites offering voice communication capabilities. The one that's known as Hades-E2, an Arduino-based educational experiment developed by Universidad Nebrija. Hades-L takes a more unusual approach, providing a 29.472 MHz USB uplink to a 436.665 MHz FM downlink, giving amateur operators an opportunity to experiment with a 10-meter uplink. Because Hades-L carries only three solar panels, available power is limited and its repeater is designed to operate intermittently rather than continuously. The OSSIE-D payload deployment sequence began on October 2nd at 11:48 UTC, earlier than originally planned. AMSAT Nepal, SanoSat 2, also known as UTNH-SAJILO-SAT, continues the work begun with SanoSat 1 and adds several capabilities intended specifically for participation by amateur radio operators. The 5-centimeter pocket cube carries a camera capable of transmitting images as SSDV packets using GFSK modulation, allowing amateurs to receive and reconstruct imagery from orbit. SanoSat 2 can also operate as a digital store and forward repeater through which amateur operators can upload messages for later transmission. A 6-axis inertial measurement unit and sun sensors will collect attitude data to support development of an active attitude determination and control system for future mission. The spacecraft also transmits Morse code identification, and its coordinated amateur downlink is on 436.650 MHz. And let me reset all the links so that nobody times out here. Okay, everything's back running. Libre Space Foundation also had a significant presence aboard OSSIE-D through its open-source PicoBus V2 deployer. In addition to the three ERMINAZ-2 spacecraft and Kazakhstan's NIS-PQ educational satellite, PicoBus carried four Libre Space SIDLOC pocket cubes designated SIDLOC-PQ-03-06, and just SIDLOC. Or no, that's the next sentence. SIDLOC, short for Spacecraft Identification and Localization, is being developed by Libre Space Foundation and the Foundation for Research and Technology, HELLAS, as an ESA-funded ARTES activity. The project is exploring an open standard for identifying and locating spacecraft, while PicoBus itself demonstrates an open-source approach to deploying very small satellites. Together, the eight pocket cubes aboard PicoBus represented another demonstration of the open hardware and software ecosystem LibreSpace has developed around small satellite missions and its SatNOGS network. Transporter 18, an unusually broad collection of spacecraft of interest to the amateur satellite community, in addition to the six satellites from AMSAT Germany, AMSAT Spain, and AMSAT Nepal, IARU-coordinated amateur spacecraft aboard the mission included Goranistat-2 from the Paraguayan Space Agency, Kensat from Sword Holder Technologies, and Sprite from the University of Colorado in Boulder. The launch, therefore, placed at least nine IARU-coordinated amateur satellites into orbit, while also carrying LibreSpace's four SIDLOC technology demonstrations, with spacecraft representing AMSAT organizations in Europe and Asia, university and educational projects, independent amateur development, and open-source space technology. Transporter 18 provided a particularly diverse addition to the growing amateur satellite fleet. And all of this story came from AMSAT Germany, AMSAT Spain, AMSAT Nepal, and Libre Space Foundation. Kensat, a 2U CubeSat developed by Malaysian radio amateur Guan Hao Chan, KO6IKZ, was launched aboard SpaceX's Transporter 18 rideshare mission on October 1. Well, I guess that was riding right along with it. The spacecraft represents an unusual achievement in the CubeSat community, with Chan describing a Kensat as an end-to-end project developed largely by a single individual. Everything from the satellite hardware, firmware, and ground software is a product of an individual, Chan wrote following the launch. While he credited several organizations and individuals with helping bring the project to space, Chan designed and developed the spacecraft and its supporting systems himself. The project began as an effort to demonstrate how increasingly accessible satellite technology and launch opportunities can allow individuals to undertake projects once limited primarily to governments, universities, and large organizations. Chan has described Kensat as the first Malaysian satellite built and launched by a private individual, and to his knowledge, the first CubeSat developed end-to-end by an individual. The completed spacecraft was integrated into the ExoLaunch deployer ahead of Transporter 18, and Chan subsequently reported successful separation of Kensat following the October 1 launch. Kensat also carries an unusual artificial intelligence experiment, an NVIDIA Jetson or Orin nanocomputer aboard the spacecraft is intended to run a large language model and perform AI inference in space. The satellite's primary PIC-24 flight computer remains powered continuously, while the considerably more power-hungry Jetson is normally switched off. When an AI inference is requested, the flight computer powers the Jetson, waits for it to boot, sends a prompt to it over a serial connection, receives the generated response, and then powers the Jetson down again. Results can subsequently be transmitted to stations on the ground. Amateur radio is an integral part of Kensat mission. The International Amateur Radio Union, IARU, coordinated a 437.080 MHz UHF downlink for the spacecraft on October 7, 2025. Kensat uses the amateur radio call sign KO6IKZ and is intended to transmit spacecraft telemetry and experimental data, including results from its onboard AI system, for reception by radio amateurs. Mission documentation describes the downlink as using GFSK modulation with AX.25/G3RUH framing. Telemetry formats and decoding information are being made publicly available so amateur operators can receive decode, and analyze, and share KenSat data. In keeping with the open approach, Chan released the KenSat project publicly on GitHub in June 2026. The repository includes spacecraft firmware, electrical schematics, printed circuit board design,

extraordinarily difficult only a few years ago and said he hopes projects such as KenSat eventually make building and launching a satellite achievable even for young experimenters. For the amateur radio community, KenSat offers both an opportunity to follow an unusual independently developed spacecraft, and as a community, KenSat offers both an opportunity to follow an unusual independent developed spacecraft, and as commissioning progresses, to listen for IARU coordinated UHF transmissions. Okay, that website is kensat.com. And he's got it over on GitHub and all. I'll get those URLs up there after the net. All right. Google has taken its first step toward testing whether artificial intelligence computing could someday move beyond terrestrial data centers and into space. A refrigerator-sized satellite called MVP reached low Earth orbit on October 1st aboard SpaceX's Transporter 18. So that rocket was pretty busy. The spacecraft is the first real-world test of Project Suncatcher, Google's research effort exploring whether solar-powered satellites carrying artificial intelligence hardware could eventually support large-scale computing in orbit. Rather than demonstrating a functioning orbital data center, MVP is deliberately modest, with Google describing the spacecraft as a minimal test intended to answer some of the basic engineering questions behind the concept. And let me stop this feed over on Echolink so that they don't time out. Okay. MVP carries four of Google's Tensor Processing Units, or TPUs, specialized processors developed to accelerate artificial intelligence and machine learning workloads. Together, the four processors provide computing capability roughly comparable to a single data center server, making the spacecraft far smaller than the thousands of interconnected processors used in a terrestrial AI facility. The primary objective is to determine whether the processors can survive launch vibration and continue operating reliably amid the radiation and other environmental challenges encountered in low Earth orbit. The experiment will provide Google with real-world data before the company attempts more ambitious demonstrations. The motivation behind Project Suncatcher is the enormous amount of electrical power required by increasingly larger AI computing systems. Google's long-term concept would place computing hardware where abundant solar energy is directly available, potentially reducing dependence on terrestrial electrical grids and the infrastructure required to supply large data centers. The idea differs from traditional space-based solar power proposals, which envision collecting energy in orbit and transmitting it to Earth. Instead, Suncatcher would perform the computing in space and transmit the results or the resulting data back to users on the ground. One of the largest technical challenges will be connecting processors distributed among multiple spacecraft. Google envisions using free space optical communications employing laser links between satellites rather than conventional radio links. Large AI systems require enormous amounts of data to move rapidly between processors, something accomplished in terrestrial data centers through short fiber and copper connections. SpaceX has already demonstrated that inter-satellite laser communications can operate across large constellations with Starlink, but Project Suncatcher would need optical links capable of supporting the particularly demanding communication requirements of tightly interconnected AI processors. The space environment presents other significant challenges. Commercial AI processors were not originally designed for long-term exposure to space radiation, where energetic particles can corrupt data or eventually damage electronic components.
Thermal management is another concern because spacecraft

0: cannot use conventional air cooling, and must ultimately radiate excess heat into space. Any future orbital computing constellation would also need to operate reliably for long periods without the routine repairs and hardware replacements possible inside the terrestrial data centers. MVP is intended to begin determining whether these obstacles can be overcome before Google commits to substantially larger systems. Let's see. Google has already identified a more ambitious follow-on experiment. The next Project Suncatcher milestone is expected to involve two prototype satellites developed in cooperation with Planet, allowing researchers to explore technologies needed for multiple computing spacecraft to operate together. Ultimately, Google's concept could involve clusters of solar-powered satellites linked optically to create distributed computing systems in orbit. Although the company has not announced plans for an operational constellation, for now MVP represents a much smaller first step, placing four AI processors in space and determining whether the fundamental hardware can survive and operate there. And this story came from Shattered.io. So we thank them for that. And I'm not sure if Marcus Bell was the author of this, but it's through him at Shattered.io where the story came. Okay. Blue Origin has unveiled a towering solar power system designed to help provide electricity for future operations near the moon's south pole, called the Power Tower. The vertically deployed solar array stands approximately 20 meters or 65 feet tall and is designed to generate more than 10 kilowatts of electrical power. Wouldn't we like to have some of that on a CubeSat for power? The company envisions the system supporting future lunar surface infrastructure where reliable electrical power will be needed for scientific instruments, communications equipment, rovers, thermal control systems, and eventually crewed facilities. Generating solar power near the lunar south pole presents challenges unlike those encountered by conventional solar installations on Earth. The sun remains low on the horizon in the polar regions, while crater rims, ridges, and other terrain can cast long shadows across nearby areas. By raising its solar arrays high above the lunar surface, the Power Tower is designed to reach sunlight that could otherwise be blocked by surrounding terrain. The vertical arrangement also reduces the amount of valuable surface area occupied by the power system. Blue Origin released an animation showing how the system could deploy after reaching the lunar surface. A central mast extends vertically from its base before supporting structures unfold to deploy the solar arrays. The company has also demonstrated deployment hardware on Earth, including a successful test conducted earlier this year. Blue Origin says the system's modular architecture could eventually distribute electricity beyond the lander itself, allowing multiple surface assets to draw power as part of the larger lunar power network. And it looks pretty neat. Technology behind the Power Tower builds on work performed by Honeybee Robotics, a Blue Origin company, on the Lunar Array Mast and Power System, or LAMPS. Developed through NASA's Vertical Solar Array Technology Program, LAMPS uses a deployable mast and flexible solar arrays that can rotate to track the sun. In 2024, Honeybee successfully completed thermal vacuum testing of the 20-meter system at NASA's JSC in Houston. The prototype was designed to produce up to 10 kilowatts of continuous power and collapse into a package roughly the size of a refrigerator for transportation. Oops. Let me get back over here. I was going to pause Echolink. There we go. Vertical solar arrays could become particularly valuable as NASA and its commercial partners develop infrastructures near the lunar South Pole. NASA is working with companies including Blue Origin, Firefly Aerospace, and Intuitive Machines and a Voyager Lunar Systems on cargo landers and other systems intended to establish the foundation for sustained lunar operations. Blue Origin's Blue Moon Mark 1 cargo lander is among the vehicles being developed to deliver science, technology, and infrastructure to the region. For now, the power tower remains a developing technology rather than an operational lunar power system, and Blue Origin has not announced when the system will be deployed on the moon. Nevertheless, the project illustrates how lunar exploration is beginning to move beyond the challenge of simply reaching the moon toward the infrastructure needed to remain there. Reliable power generation and distribution will be essential to that transition, and towering solar arrays may eventually become part of the landscape of sustained operations near the lunar South Pole. And this story comes from Sky Jacobs of TechSpot. So we thank them for that story. And let me just reset this. Okay. The AMSAT Rover Award has gone to the head of the class. Now it's got my name in here. AMSAT Director of Contests and Awards has announced that AMSAT Rover Award number 97 has been earned by the Augusta University Amateur Radio Club, WA4AUG of Augusta, Georgia, with the points racked up by the club's professor, Anthony NR1Z, who took the club call sign on the road to activate grid squares for satellite operators. It is a welcome twist on the usual story. The Rover Award is issued to the station that makes the contact, so a club call sign operating from a sought-after grid earns credit just as an individual's does. And in this case, a faculty member chose to spend his roving miles building up the club's award rather than his own. Founded by students in 2019, the Augusta University Club has spent the years since introducing a campus to amateur radio. Now its call sign is in the logs of grid chasers across the eastern United States, and a university station has a satellite award on the wall to show new members what the hobby can do. The Rover Award recognizes operators who take their satellite stations on the road and is granted upon accumulating 25 points from grid squares activated outside the rover's home grid. 1 point per grid via a single-channel FM transponder, 2 points via a linear SSB or CW transponder, and 3 points via a digital transponder. With bonus points for each grid activated in a state, province, or DX entity other than the rover's own, 5 point bonuses reward publicizing an activation at least 24 hours in advance by tagging at AMSAT or #AMSAT on social media, or via the AMSAT BB or the ANS bulletin, and posting photos of the operation afterwards. While activating a grid, Maritime Mobile is worth 10 points and a Stroke MM endorsement on the certificate. Award number 97 continues a remarkable run of AMSAT Awards Desk. It is the fifth Rover Award issued since August, following recipients in Brazil, United Kingdom, Colombia, and Wisconsin, by way of Hawaii. In announcing the award, it's got my name again, offered his congratulations along with his customary encouragement to rovers everywhere to keep on roving. College and university clubs looking to follow Augusta's lead will find complete rules and application details for the AMSAT Rover Award, and it's all up on AMSAT.org. And if you want to go directly to that page, it's /AMSAT-Rover-Award. So you can go right to it. So congratulations to Augusta University Amateur Radio Club. Nothing in the AMSAT TLE changes for the week. And don't forget that normal TLEs, they still are there, but nothing new can be added to them since they ran out of numbers. So you can get updates at celestetrack.org. AMSAT.org also has a site where you can download the new formats. So give it a look if you need them. Most of the programs that use CAPS will download the correct ones and update you now so that you get all the new satellites. Let's see, recently completed schedules. Gosh, this thing comes around quite quickly to reset Echolink. All right. University Heights School of Medical Arts in Jonesboro, Arkansas did a telebridge via IK1SLD. That's over in Italy. And they did theirs on Monday, October 5th. And Wick High School in Wick, United Kingdom did a direct contact via GB4WHS on October 8th at 11:30 UTC. And upcoming, we've got Ecoterium in Worcester, Massachusetts via telebridge with AB1OC. That is scheduled for tomorrow. Well, actually, it's October 15th at 15:25 UTC. So it'll be kind of today in UTC time, but kind of tomorrow in our regular calendar. Ecole Internationale PACA de Montesquieu in France, and I butchered that probably really good. It's going to have a direct contact via F4KKM. Their contact is October 16th at 11:37 UTC. And that's all that they've got there. And let's see. Southern Arizona Fall Hamfest is coming November 14th. That's the next scheduled event we see here. It's in Oro Valley Amateur Radio Club sponsoring it in Marana Middle School in Marana, Arizona. So if you happen to be in that area, go take a look over there. That happens to, I guess, be in the Tucson metropolitan area down there. Okay, satellite shorts. Now, you all know that these are always my favorite. I'd love to see the shorts that the satellites wear. Uh-huh. Never going to happen. Let me stop the echo link again. Okay, Orbital Space is conducting a special activation of the QMR-KWT-2 RS-95S amateur radio FM voice repeater on October 10th through the 11th, which is long gone, so we'll go ahead and skip the rest of that story. NASA's SpaceX Crew 13 mission arrived at the International Space Station on October 1st, completing the fastest launch to docking flight by U.S. spacecraft in the station's history. The Dragon spacecraft docked with the orbiting laboratory just 7 hours and 55 minutes after launching from Cape Canaveral Space Force Station in Florida. NASA astronauts Jessica Watkins and Luke Delaney, Canadian Space Agency astronaut Joshua, K-U-T-R-Y-K, not going to try it, and Roscosmos astronaut Sergei Tetryadnikov joined Expedition 75 for a 6-month mission aboard the station. Their arrival allowed the outgoing crew, 12 astronauts, to complete their mission handover and prepare for their return to Earth. NASA astronauts Jessica Meir and Jack Hathaway, ESA astronauts Sophie Adnott and Roscosmos cosmonaut Andrei Fedyaev undocked aboard the Dragon spacecraft on October 7th. Crew 12 successfully splashed down the Pacific Ocean off the California coast October 8th, completing their 237-day mission in space. And let's see, ESA's Jupiter Icy Moons Explorer, called JUICE, completed a close Earth flyby on September 28th using the planet's gravity to refine its trajectory toward Jupiter while conserving spacecraft propellant. JUICE passed just 8,640 kilometers or 5,369 miles above the Indian Ocean at 11:45 UTC, with the gravity assist deflecting its trajectory by 20 degrees and increasing its velocity by 3.5 kilometers per second, or that's 7,830 miles per hour. My car doesn't go that fast. Precise navigation allowed controllers to use only one small trajectory correction during the 4 weeks leading up to the encounter, despite six correction opportunities having been reserved. The flyby also provided an opportunity to calibrate several of JUICE's 10 science instruments while the spacecraft spent several days traversing Earth's magnetotail and measuring magnetic fields and charged particles. JUICE will return to Earth for one final gravity assist in January 2029, placing the spacecraft on its final trajectory for arrival at Jupiter in 2031. Once there, the spacecraft will conduct 35 flybys of the ocean-bearing moons Ganymede, Callisto, and Europa before ultimately entering orbit around Ganymede. And thanks to ESA for that story. Margaret Hamilton, the pioneering computer scientist who led development of NASA's Apollo flight software at the Massachusetts Institute of Technology, or MIT, died September 30th at the age of 90. Joining MIT's instrumentation laboratory in 1965, Hamilton eventually led teams responsible for developing the onboard guidance software used by the Apollo Command and Service Module and Lunar Module spacecraft. Her most famous contribution came during the Apollo 11 landing in July of 1969, when the Lunar Module's guidance computer triggered several program alarms as astronauts Neil Armstrong and Buzz Aldrin approached the moon's surface. The priority-driven software developed by Hamilton's team allowed the computer to shed less important tasks while continuing the critical calculations needed for a safe landing. Hamilton helped establish software engineering as a recognized discipline, emphasizing error prevention, fault tolerance, and reliable operation in mission-critical systems. Her contributions earned numerous honors, including NASA's Exceptional Space Act Award in 2003 and the Presidential Medal of Freedom in 2016. And thanks to MIT for that story. Okay. The U.S. Department of War's Defense Innovation Unit, or DIU, and Honeywell Aerospace have successfully demonstrated a quantum magnetic navigation system that allowed an aircraft to navigate for more than 4 hours without relying on GPS. The MagNav system uses quantum sensors to measure subtle variations in Earth's natural magnetic field, comparing those signatures with magnetic maps to determine the aircraft's position without signals from the navigation satellites. Installed aboard an Embraer 170, the system was tested on a flight over the Pacific Ocean from Seattle area to southern Alaska and back, operating without GPS for 4 hours and 23 minutes. DIU reported that MagNav improved position accuracy by 89% compared with traditional backup navigation methods, with navigation information streamed directly to the pilots in real time using standard tablets. because Earth's magnetic signatures cannot be jammed or spoofed like satellite signals, the technology could provide an important navigation backup for military and civilian aircraft operating where GPS is unavailable or deliberately disrupted. Huh. Like maybe in the Ukraine and Russia? Honeywell and DIU plan to demonstrate the technology aboard a U.S. military C-17 Globemaster III cargo aircraft later this year. And this story comes from Defense Innovation Unit. The AMSAT News Service editor this week was Mitch, AD0HJ, so we thank him for providing that accumulation of stories. They were really good. And let's see. Well, this is going to be the last Houston AMSAT Net. So, on behalf of Andy, W5ACM, Marty, WV5Y, and myself, I would like to thank all the listeners over the many years that we have done this. Unfortunately, it's time to say goodbye. This is KK5DO.
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2: Louise Norfolk isn't in Norfolk, she's in Essex, and has put forward a dozen great tracks to be enjoyed over the next hour on Caroline. Hi Louise, we're starting with a straightforward instruction from Tom Petty and the Heartbreakers.

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4: Hello up there and good evening, dear friends, ladies and gentlemen, bozos and bozoettes, and all the newcomers tonight. Welcome to a Fireside Chat for October 15th, 2026. My name is DJ Tweeny, a.k.a. Kurt Erickson from Austin, Texas, and I'll be spinning the bits for you for the next couple of hours. It's election season, folks, and we're replaying Cat's Collage, The Joke's on Us. Then for the rest of the show, we'll have cuts from Fireside's Not Insane 1980, The Campaign Chronicles. All right, let's get started with Cat's Collage. The joke's on us.
5: The great correspondent Chris Hedges now does a column for Substack, which provides this collage. Fire signs join Chris from Lawyer's Hospital. Osmond's garden gnome poem from Caboo's Talking Over Each Other, their last recorded work in Bergman's lifetime. A CBC Ideas program on satire. Electrician, dwarf, everything you know is wrong. Unconscious Village from Immortality. Philomena and Petra from my in-production play, Centennial. Three Faces of L, The Police, Station Break. And finally, Polar Pro and Polar Ice, also from Immortality.
6: The joke's on us. The retreat into satirical attacks on Trump and his supporters fuels the solidification of fascism. Written by Chris Hedges for the Chris Hedges Report, chrishedges.substack.com. Narrated by Eunice Wong. The buffoons who orchestrate fascism, with its quack science, idiocy, penchant for violence, and grotesque hypermasculinity, are ripe for satire. It's easy, as late-night comics do, and as the cabarets did for the Nazis in Berlin, to pillory the goons, misfits, and mediocrities who hold power and spew fascist bile. But this form of satire blinds opponents to its destructive power and murderous core. It ignores the real centers of power. It doesn't engender resistance. It engenders disdain and cynicism. It furthers the social and political divide between us, the enlightened and educated elite, and them, the despised and ridiculed basket of deplorables.
7: Hello, I think I'm President Gerald Ford with a truly great investment idea to help you spread the risk in the difficult period to come. Now's the time to begin collecting Profiles of American Presidents in Butter. Not guns, but butter. Yes, collect all 38 of them. Subscribe now and start at the beginning with Pat number one, George Butterball Washington. If you could see this profile in butter I'm holding in my hand, you would have to agree that it's just beautiful. And if you keep them cold, they'll last forever. Not like this one. Pretty good though. Oh, how do you get them? Well, just send a postcard to the candidate of your choice with your name and address and the word butter on it. He'll know what to do. That's Gerald Ford's Presidential Profiles in Butter. It's the real thing.
6: That of the educated elites, which dominates the commercial media, ridicules the foibles and pretensions of Trump and his hapless followers. This satire doesn't attack corporations or the war industry. It ignores the decay and rot within our political institutions, including the Democratic Party, which created Trump.
8: And I read my poem about Donald
9: go.
8: Trump.
9: Go, you go, mean, go. Mean Donald, Donald Trump?
8: It would
9: Donald
8: be,
9: T. Trump?
8: It would be meaningful and yet stupid at the same time. I'd be
10: that's,
8: happy to.
10: That's
8: you
10: right
8: know,
10: up my alley.
8: I thought it was
10: right.
8: Where we
11: you,
8: are.
11: Okay. You're
12: okay. Talking about Donald Comeover.
8: Well,
12: right?
8: My opinion of all these guys is they're garden gnomes, okay?
9: Garden gnomes.
8: So this is Donald Gnome the First. You can see him. Think. Okay. Of all the garden gnomes we've got, Donald Trump's the lot. You don't have your sound effects box with you.
12: Thank God.
2: I've got my head.
8: What? Oh, okay, man. Keep going. His pointy hat, he's combed straight back to point up his steely brow. His taste in gold is bold as brass, so gnome of the moment. He's a moment again, right? He's back again?
12: It's a metaphor, isn't it?
8: There
12: the brass
8: you go.
12: And the gold. I got
8: Take
12: it.
8: Your bow.
12: I take it. There you go.
8: When more cement gets dumped inside the Donald mold, Donald claims the gnomes are pumped to buy, sell, and be sold.
12: Yeah.
8: They're fired what? On with Vegas schemes. I like this rhyme stuff.
12: This is good. You're good. Good writers.
8: This is good writing good writers. Here.
12: Buddhists.
8: They're
12: Buddhist
8: fired.
12: Writers.
8: No, no Buddhists.
12: Jewish
8: you know.
12: Writers? Or is this just Goyish enough?
8: No, it's Goyish enough. They're fired on with Vegas schemes, Viagra dreams that make their rowboats grow long and sleek to muscle yachts with lots of busty blondes below.
12: We should be paid for doing this.
8: Come on, don't you think?
12: Yes.
10: I'll pay you for that.
8: Is it good? Okay.
10: Yeah.
8: I busty blondes.
10: Busty blondes below.
8: Yeah, for of course.
10: Alliteration gets them every time.
8: All right. Yes, first you skim the stupid out. Gnomes will vote for a familiar face forever. Then gather round the birther gnomes. They'll believe a TV star.
12: Yeah.
8: Whatever.
12: Mm. Even without a birth certificate.
8: Right. They'll now pluck the greedy gamblers up. Some Mormon gnomes mayhap. Then, oops.
12: This is sounding like Chaucer. All
8: Your
12: of a sudden.
8: Ratings
12: I
8: done.
12: I had to read that.
8: They're falling. The ratings are falling. Crap. But he's back, which is the only reason I'm reading this.
10: Well, his hair is back.
8: Yes. Well, his hair is
12: back. He is back. He's having
8: but
12: read
8: he's
12: it
8: doing
12: on.
8: His thing.
12: Well, let's
8: okay.
12: not break
8: Let
12: the
8: me
12: flow.
8: Finish. We'll it is like a few more verses. You know, what can I tell you?
12: A few more verses.
8: Off those gnomes have gone to look at someone new, because in our house of garden gnomes, they'll find more faithful, solid plaster gnomes, red, white, and blue.
12: Good rhyme.
8: New and blue?
12: New and blue. Normally, good. You're a lot more...
8: New and blue good. Is a good rhyme?
10: Well, good for, and wood?
12: I mean, you're big into feminine rhyming.
2: Is that the end? Because I'm running out of
8: No, plan. I'm not.
2: Okay.
12: Yes,
2: yet.
12: You are. You're an idiosyncratic,
8: let's see, there's,
12: feminine rhymist. You know, this is good. This okay. is good. I like
8: this
12: that.
8: This is good. Okay, well, let's finish it then. Is somebody else in this room whistling? Or is it just
2: no, just me. I'm just whistling.
8: Well, you're on echo.
2: Yeah, I know, but
8: well,
2: that's because
8: depressing.
2: I'm whistling in my head.
12: It's depressing. Go.
8: And now the pointy-hatted garden guys are governors of garden gnomish states and sit on plushy Senate seats, freshly painted, party-ready with their mates. Those cutesy garden gals painted plaster to the core on lawns from Gnome, Alaska, to the plains of Oklahoma.
12: This is turning me on, man.
8: Well, I'm glad.
12: Yeah,
8: They're frankly more seductive, Pete. Much more than you, Don. So thanks a lot for April Fools. Now back to the B-list gnomes you like to push around. You know, a garden gnome on a penthouse lawn. Garden grow. Of all, this is a chorus.
12: Oh, there's a chorus.
8: Of all the garden gnomes we've got, Donald Trump's the lot.
12: Okay. Is that it?
8: I've had my moment. That's it. I'm done.
12: I got a Woody. I did, man.
8: Okay.
12: I got a Woody over that.
8: Romney. I wouldn't have read that if he wasn't back.
12: That's true.
8: He's
12: he
8: back.
12: Is back.
8: And that's pretty horrifying.
2: Romney's stiff and wooden. Romney's stiff and wooden.
11: So he's the entertainer, which means then that, you know, professional entertainers are kind of stuck because they're out of a role, really. Plus, I suppose the general, and I think people all sides of the political debate would probably agree that things are just so extraordinary at the moment that it's impossible to come up with a fictional version of what's happening that isn't as extraordinary as what is actually happening. So, you know, reality is much more interesting than any fictional version or fictional commentary on reality, I suppose.
13: I've been trying to work out what is it or what are the elements that make him difficult to satire, unsatirizable?
11: Yeah.
13: What sorts of conditions or agreements do you think have to be in place for satire to be possible?
11: Well, satire is always about, or comedy generally, I suppose it's about exaggeration, distortion, a bending of the truth. But then if you have someone who does that anyway as a kind of default, you know, he's adopted the rules that are there really for the subversives. You know, he's his own subversive. And actually, it then makes you realize how much political comedy relies on there being an agreed code of conduct so that you can have a go at people who breach that code of conduct. But if someone is coming with their own code of conduct, you know, and are just ignoring the perceived norms of how you go about being president of the United States, then it's like, you know, you started off playing one game that you all agreed the rules to, your game of, you know, game of football or something, and then someone else has come along and has decided to bring the rules of boxing to this football match,
13: right,
11: and abandon the football rule, or indeed no reason.
13: What?
11: Peter Cook had that phrase of how much he admired the, you know, the subversive cabaret in Weimar Germany in the 1930s and how it did so much to stop the rise of Hitler. you know, it doesn't, if you think that just telling jokes against those you dislike is going to stop them, then you've got another thing coming. It doesn't work like that. And you know, if you really want to argue against someone's political opinion, then argue against them. You know, go out, campaign, write, you know, join a political party or a campaign group or whatever. But writing jokes isn't going to stop them.
6: It pretends we live in a democracy. It breeds cynicism, not resistance. It's characterized by a repugnant moral and intellectual superiority and heartless demeaning of the underclass. It fosters the social divisions and alienation that feeds fascism. Antonio Gramsci warned that elitist satire is counterproductive. He called for a passionate sarcasm which targets the machinery of power. Satire, he wrote, must excoriate the dominant myths and ideologies which buttress capitalism and fascism. It must expose not only the moral and intellectual bankruptcy of fascism, but acknowledge the legitimate grievances of those under its spell. It must focus on the institutions that perpetuate injustice and social inequality. Trump has also been necessary to expose the plastic progressives, the liberal anti-Trump imperialists, who, in their opposition to Trump's deal with Iran, can only look like warmongering imperial psychopaths, writes Nate Baer. From all those sharing memes on social media about surrender, from the Democrats and CNN talking heads decrying the deal, to Jimmy Kimmel dragging Trump for giving Iran back the money the U.S. stole, there's no articulation of an alternative to endlessly bombing Iran. There's no anger from liberals over dead Iranians or at the imperial state, at Zionism or the embedded death machinery that made this violence possible. No, they're just embarrassed for empire, and they don't want to recognize the limits of that empire. Elitist satire, whether on Saturday Night Live or other late-night shows, punches down. It seduces liberals into believing that the thugs and grifters who have taken power are too stupid and too inept to last. There are millions of political exiles who understand how this self-delusion, this failure to take fascists seriously, is the great facilitator of fascism. They too once dismissed the goons who now run their countries as a joke. The Turkish writer Ece Temelkuran.
14: This is side 5. Follow in your book and repeat after me as we learn 3 new words in Turkish. Towel. Bath. Border.
6: Driven into exile by the regime of Recep Tayyip Erdogan, in her book Nation of Strangers, Rebuilding Home in the 21st Century, lays out the familiar pattern. It begins with a movement that divides society into two, the real people versus the corrupt elite, and with a leader who insists they alone embody the real people.
14: Follow in your book and repeat after me as we learn our next 3 words in Turkish. Coffee. Delight. Border.
15: I don't want it anymore, Dr. Gunderson.
16: Don't want what, child?
15: My coffee. The warden says he's tired of my coffee.
16: Well, it's been pretty clear that your coffee don't got zest appeal.
15: Zest appeal? What's that?
16: I don't know.
15: Oh.
16: That's the secret ingredient in Herzog Brothers coffee. Yeah, look here. A blend of the finest Brazilian soya beans, Chilean chicory nuts, and Spanish flies.
15: Oh.
16: Here, take this can home with you, Katie.
17: The next morning...
15: More coffee, Warden?
18: No, I think I've had enough.
17: Herzog Brothers coffee, the real one. Look for the can in the plain brown...

0: I don't know how you came by this record, but you are now embarked upon a journey that must certainly lead you to change your life forever. If you were never a special person, you are a special person now. Hello, Seeker. Now, don't feel alone here in the New Age, because there's a Seeker born every minute. Yes, I'm Dr. Happy Harry Cox, and call me Happy because I am. Because you're listening to another in a series of my mind-breaking records, Men Never Lived on Earth, which started off with I Came From Outer Space, followed by Strangers at Our Door, which includes the ultra-high-speed recording of real gas music from Jupiter. If you haven't got them, buy them now. I was right about the comet. Get them and see why. Write me here in my award-winning communication trailer, Space Nyan, Blue Mouse Trailer Resort, Hellmouth, California, 90666.
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1: Your brain is not the boss.
2: Yes, that's right.
1: Everything you know is wrong.

0: Mr. May, Lord Eddie.
1: Oh, Lord, I can't.
2: Monsters?
1: There's money in that mattress.
0: That's right. There's monster money in every sweaty mattress. When you trade in your used dreams,

0: mattress.
1: Oh, look!
2: A pig!
3: Oh,
2: looks like a locomotive!
3: It
2: tastes like flowers!
0: A man with scorpions in his yo-yo!
4: It's not happening, monkeys.
5: Hello, don't worry.
0: A noble woman condemned to multiple births.
1: Why, that's me.
6: Yes, that's yesterday's you being reborn today on tomorrow's mattress. A Golden City Yeti Dad, Double Duck, Infra-Thin, Cybersprung, Naughty Knights, News Maiden.
7: From
8: Unconscious Village.
6: I am asleep.
9: Cruelty and ruthlessness are deemed just, not only in the highest echelons of politics, but also trickling down to daily life. The circle of who counts as us grows smaller, while millions of fellow citizens are recast as permanent suspects. As Tamil Kuran warns, Americans, like those in other nations that have been down this path, soothe their fears by repeating the same illusionary line. The institutions will hold. They do not yet dare to recognize their future country, and soon they will not be recognized as citizens unless they follow the new rules in Trump's America. Comedians such as Kimmel function like the cabaret star Fritz Grunbaum, who, during Nazism, once quipped when the power went out during a performance, "I can't see a thing, not a single thing. I must have stumbled into National Socialist culture."
10: And now, the Alexanderplatz Ragtime Cabaret presents those hilarious Canadian sisters, Philomena and Petra.
11: Who is it? It's me. Open up. Who is it? It's me, Hitler. Open up. I got the stuff. The swastika armbands and everything. Hitler's not here. No. I'm Hitler. Who is it? I'm right here. Adolf Hitler, open the door.

0: Olaf's not here.
1: Grunbaum would eventually find himself in the Dachau concentration camp, along with other actors, performers, and satirists, where he died of tuberculosis. The Nazis moved swiftly to close the cabarets, along with all institutions that defied Nazi control, and replaced them with mindless variety shows. They hated mockery as much as Trump, who, after Stephen Colbert's final show, gloated that Colbert was finished and called him a total jerk. Trump also shared an AI-generated video of himself throwing Colbert into a dumpster, slamming down the lid, and dancing. Trump wrote that Colbert's exit was the beginning of the end for other late-night hosts. Jokes about dictators and totalitarian regimes are a criminal offense. Satire is permissible in fascist states only when employed to mock political opponents and demonized minorities. It is not permissible when directed at centers of power. As Gramsci pointed out, the consolidation of power by fascists requires them to win the cultural battle by dominating the public discourse, policing language, including satire, and redefining social, cultural, and political norms. Elitist satire is a pressure release valve, but because it refuses to confront the roots of our political, social, and cultural degeneration, which preceded the Trump presidency, it solidifies the fascist project it seeks to destroy. It reduces the catastrophe to the clown show around Trump, the sycophantic cabinet secretaries, Ice Barbie, or Robert F. Kennedy Jr.'s bizarre war on medical science. It does not address our failed democratic institutions, the academy, elections, courts, Congress, or the media. It deflects attention from the billionaires and corporations that have slashed regulation, imposed austerity and deindustrialization, and distorted the economic and political system to facilitate the largest upward transfer of wealth in U.S. history. It does not address the murderous war industry or the domestic security apparatus that makes us the most watched, monitored, spied upon, tracked, and photographed population in human history.
2: You. Every breath I take.
3: Oh, yes.
2: Every move I make.
3: You're beautiful.

0: policemen, real policemen. It's policemen will become.
1: Who's number one?
0: Peacemen. Yes, we're peacemen. Even though we wear a gun,
1: it's all in fun.
2: Police state, where green rookies become hardened men in blue, where danger wears a diploma and crime gets taught the lesson it deserves. Listen now as the Federal Bureau of Marijuana, in cooperation with Crime Lord Magazine, presents challenge number 13, Roach Patrol at Police State.
3: This elitist satire simplifies the complex social, economic, and political forces we must dismantle. It ignores or pays deference to the subterranean forces that created Trump. Gramsci's passionate sarcasm is too revolutionary and too truthful to be broadcast on media conglomerates such as CBS. Laughter is our reaction to immediate incongruities and those which do not affect us essentially, the theologian Reinhold Niebuhr noted in Humor and Faith. Faith is the only possible response to the ultimate incongruities of existence which threaten the very meaning of our life. There is no laughter in the Holy of Holies, Niebuhr continued. There, laughter is swallowed up in prayer, and humor is fulfilled by faith. When satire is the end point, it's deleterious. It masks what's coming. It must be, as Niebuhr pointed out, the entry point. It must push us, as Gramsci understood, into hard analysis and the organization of mass movements that alone can save us from tyranny. It must cease to play into the hands of a polarized nation.
4: You know, Rex?
5: Yeah, I think that's me.
4: Well, I've been drinking this popular brand of beer pretty near 100 years. I'm still so depressed.
5: Me too. I can't even line dance anymore.
6: You boys are down in the dumpsters because your adult beverage is only an alcoholic-enhanced dietary supplement.
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4: Dang, I do feel a whole lot less suicidal.
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9: Oh.
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14: Remember what the suits at Polar Ice say. 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
15: Polar Ice, it's yellow because you're not.
3: One where opposing factions write each other off as irredeemable. It must acknowledge that, given the gravity before us, laughter is not enough. That was The Joke's on Us, written by Chris Hedges, narrated by Eunice Wong.
16: We just heard Kat's new collage, The Joke's on Us. 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Here's how Fireside describes it. Elections, they're fun, right? Right? You have to speak up. We can't hear over your hysterical sobbing. Yes, in 1980, Americans gathered in the public square of their minds and considered the many candidates for president. Boy, were they garbage. So obviously, it was time for the Fireside Theater, a group more interested in American trash than any other American artists, to come haul it away in the form of their weekly commentaries for NPR, Campaign Chronicles. Broadcast weekly on Morning Edition, Fireside provided useful thumbnails of every presidential candidate, offered helpful summaries of the big campaign issues, did vox pops with a variety of real, totally not fake average citizens, and, in an exclusive that somehow no other network ever followed, gave regular updates on the star-crossed campaign of Republican candidate Daffy Duck. Ladies and gentlemen, the Campaign Chronicles.
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18: Political
19: Civic and National Committee.
20: California General Electric Congress. And
21: well, Dave, the Fireside Theater and its never-ending quest for technological improvement in news reporting, particularly in the Campaign Chronicles, has come up with something again. I should say you've come up with something.
22: Yes, I'm very glad that I flew that airplane, Phil, because advertised in the airplane book that you read on the plane was this device right here. It's very small. Got it mail order from the AC Associates in Pismo Beach. It's P.O. Box 145. I know everybody will be wanting to get one of these. It's the Simplex Digital Swiss Voice Slicer. And what it does is it cuts up everything that the person says. It makes a kind of a word salad out of this and interprets it back as to what whoever it is, in this case the candidate, really means behind him. And here he's coming right now. Let me just put this right down here, Phil, and stand back and listen.
23: Okay. Thank you very much. My fellow supporters,
24: cronies and rich people,
23: and proud members of the American labor movement,
24: working sheep who will vote as they're told,
23: distinguished leaders of the League of Women Voters,
24: frumpy friends of mother,
23: distinguished congressmen and honorable senators,
24: lowriders, dudes, shills, and carpetbaggers,
23: and Mr. Vice President,
24: would you look at that suit?
23: I am here to enlist your support for the great principles on which my candidacy is based.
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24: No personal checks.
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24: Visa and MasterCharge welcome.
23: I am not interested in the presidency for personal reasons.
24: I am interested in the presidency for personal reasons.
23: And I pledge the following.
24: Here it comes.
23: My total, deep-seated, complete, and absolute commitment to broad-based social reform.
24: Joan, I'm home.
23: And a return to a new, newer, great frontier.
24: Where have I heard this before?
23: Thank you.
24: I'm welcome.
22: Isn't that amazing? Remarkable. This is it, the Simplex Digital Swiss Voice Slicer. Yeah.
21: We can use this for weeks.
25: Time once again for Know Your Candidate, and today's candidate to get to know,
1: Ronald Reagan.
21: Well, Ronald Reagan, you know he's got a lot of nicknames, Pete. He's called Nancy, Old Redhead, Old Carrot Top, Old Orange Dome, Old Clairol Head.
1: Old Bottle Brow, too. You know, he's the stuff of which presidents are made, Phil, and it's said that he's stuffed with it every morning.
21: He sure is. You know, he was formerly a fine actor, but probably envisioning his political future, he gave up acting just as he went into show business.
1: Well, that was a big disappointment to his fans and to Ronnie, too, because he was born to the boards. I mean, he was in the early ice shows, many a long, hot Midwestern summer. He'd tour as Uncle Tom on ice wagons. It was really beautiful.
21: That's how he made his fortune.
1: No, really.
21: Oh, yeah, he sold used ice. He'd collect used ice after the show, and by a secret process invented by him, he'd somehow do something to it and sell it back as ice again.
1: We thought Goldwater was the only inventor to run for pretty president. Pretty well, Ronnie made lots of famous films, too. Most famous as the pigskin prophet, Newt Hackney in Fighting Footballs.
21: I loved it. Won an Academy Award
1: for it. Yeah, but he had to return it. They discovered that the tackle dummy was actually played by Jane Wyman.
21: Oh, he has many interesting interests. He's interested in wealthy men in Palm Springs and apologizing to his wife.
1: Yes, but his age is going to be the big question. He claims to be a lot younger than he looks when he'll look directly at you.
21: Yeah, but his driver's license says he was born in 1754. Know your candidate.
1: Ronnie Redhead.
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27: Oh,
0: Billy, there. Billy, that was close. I thought for sure we were going to go over the edge, and this pickup would have sunk like a stone.
2: Shucks, Mary Jo, that would have been a real pea-breaker for all concerned. Lucky I took driver's ed instead of English in school.
0: Quel scandale!
2: Yeah. My brother Jimmy'd never get elected president now.
0: Oh, Billy, Billy, kiss me.
26: Hypocritic Bilge Party with Jacques Cousteau, Billy Carter, and Esther Williams.
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1: Time once again for Know Your Candidate, and this week's candidate to know...
4: Governor John J.C. Connolly.
1: Well, Peter, as we all know, Governor Connolly was not born, but arranged in the courtly old Texas Spanish tradition.
4: That is correct, Phil. He was delivered in a 10-gallon hat by mail to an elderly relation of the family and was subsequently returned to Congress three times because of postage due.
1: Well, he's a strikingly handsome middle-aged man and has been since youth. He enjoys branding and brand name brandies.
4: And although he was an issues wrestler for the Fighting Hulls at White Rice University, Kingmaker, Texas, this so-called political strongman still claims that he cannot carry the state of New Hampshire, one of the smallest and lightest states in the Union.
1: Well, he gained longevity in politics when he exchanged seats with John Kennedy and parties with Lyndon Johnson. And wasn't that some party?
4: The party's still going on. The administrative experience he gained in his tenure as Knight Secretary of the Treasury under ex-President St. Nick has emboldened him to say that they haven't printed enough money to bribe me.
1: But if elected, he promises that they will.
4: Know your candidate.
1: Big John, the Hat, Connolly.
5: Do you want to spend some time with those groupies tonight, or are you just...
1: Did your manager bring that cocaine?
5: Do you have any of the,
4: what did you say?
5: A little bit
1: of
6: Hi, I'm Mike Big Boy, and it's time for Mike Big Boy's cooking show. You know, this year we're concentrating on the candidates, and I'm a big guy, and I've got my big eye on what they eat. And I've got some special guests the way we usually do today. I'd like you to meet a very famous singing group, four or five guys that are famous all over the country and in Greenland and many other places where they've been on tour at Air Force bases, the Fire Sign Theater.
18: Hello, hi, boys. Welcome.
19: We're
18: comedians.
19: To be
18: here. Hello.
19: We're comedians.
6: Well,
19: nice to
6: today,
19: show,
6: you
19: Mike.
6: Know, boys, you'll be interested in today's dish. We're cooking up the same things they're cooking in the White House.
18: Oh,
6: Christmas.
18: No, that's great. Good.
6: What are they eating there? First of all, the president will be dining on deliverance of rabbit. Ooh. Now, this is a formal dish from the turn of the century. They'll be following that with an election mound studded with rabbits, and then followed with the stuffed rabbit ears.
18: Those are very lucky.
6: I enjoy
18: those.
6: Yes. Also, you can have your choice, or Amy can have her choice of Playmate ears as well, or you can have perhaps sample the fine rump of Playmate. Now, I know this food sounds a little rich for the average American, but he is the president, after all.
18: And he's richer than the average American.
19: Do you have any carrots
18: too.
19: With it?
6: Well, they have some mundane, those sort of things. In fact, mundane fritters are right on the menu.
18: Mundane beans, you can sprout them back where I come from.
6: Peanuts in a hole, and also bunny in a hole, bunny in a blanket.
18: I've been there.
6: Yeah. These are all southern dishes that you may or may not recognize.
19: Southern menu. Yeah.
6: By the way, for preparing those rabbits, you know how to prepare rabbits, don't you?
18: Talk nice.
19: Blow their little heads off.
6: Here's the recipe. It's a little more subtle than that. You kill two rabbits by whacking at them with canoe paddles.
18: That's a lot more humane. That's southern, isn't it?
6: Then you break off their wallets and set them aside for future use.
18: Sure.
6: Set the rabbits in a large... rabbits in a large saucepan there?
18: Okay.
6: There's
18: a big one. Big
6: and
18: one.
6: Cover it with those favorable magazine articles.
19: Not the one filled with the...
27: This is a bad review.
6: Bring it to a rolling boil. Okay. Drain... And then you serve it garnished with oysters and those little Spanish flies, you know those ones you get?
18: The ones
6: in the
18: that you find
6: syrup.
18: When you buy those old pots in the antique stores, right? Yeah.
6: Let's see.
18: They
6: where
18: died
6: were we?
18: Happy.
6: Oh, the president's
18: rabbits.
6: Dining list goes on. Hot Arab pie.
18: Oh, hot Arab pie. It's a little oily for
27: you. You got to eat it.
6: Sampling
27: hands,
6: of foods
27: though.
6: From all over the country, the ethnic, various ethnic foods, rabbits baked in their shells. Did I mention that?
19: No.
6: Midget brains a la Kissinger.
18: Oh, smaller the better.
27: That's quite a tradition.
18: Do you have those troubled oysters Rockefeller that I had when I was there?
6: You've been to the White House.
18: Well, only once, I came in through the back door.
6: You must have had those delicious Chase Manhattans with an olive apple.
18: Yeah, I certainly did.
6: And, of course, for the Spanish-speaking people, re-elected beans. And rabbit enchiladas. And
19: Olay.
18: Can we
19: nice
18: go now?
19: Yes.
18: Is the car?
6: Well,
18: is
6: this is Mike Big Boy with Mike Big Boy's cooking show
18: thanks
6: for the candidates.
18: Lot.
6: Our thanks to our special guests, the Fire Sign Theater. Or was that the Persuasions?
28: Where's the nearest pizza parlor?
4: Cam Campaign Chronicles, Know Your Candidate.
21: And today's candidate to get to know, Peter, is Republican Howard Baker, the senator from Tennessee. Mm-hmm. Not many people know too much about Howard. It's because his early years were in a foreign country. He's a naturalized citizen. He was born in Yugoslavia in 1958, accounting, I suppose, for his youthful appearance.
4: Must be. It also accounts for his strange log-thumping, arm-waving oratorical style. Must be that he's frustrated not being understood in a foreign country.
21: Up to about 65 he was, but of course he has strong American roots. His grandfather invented
4: election pie.
21: Absolutely.
4: That's right. He's known as Baker the Faker or Baker the Undertaker amongst Democrats in Congress because of all the bills that he's killed in committee. But he has other nicknames, I believe, amongst his Republican colleagues.
21: Well, they've given up Froggy. They just call him Howard now, or Mr. Howard.
4: Or Hojo. Mm-hmm.
21: It is with some trepidation that I, Phil Austin, and my partner David Osman of the Firesign Theater approach this next segment of the program. We've had to move up to the 20th century in the Firesign Theater. For years, we've relied on innuendo and gossip for our sources of information, but with a national political election brewing, Dave, I think that we have to go right to the source of things and get a computer ourselves.
27: It's true. We've hired one, Phil, and these two gentlemen here that we're about to talk to are trying to explain to us the meaning and purpose of this computer that we've spent a lot of our good money on. And gentlemen,
21: let's go right into it. Gentlemen, what is this computer that we're hiring? How does it work?
7: I can give you the name. Well, I'll give you my name, too. I'm Ned Medley. I'm the programmer. This is my partner.
19: Ned? Peter Savat.
21: Peter.
19: Nice to meet you, James.
27: We have a Peter in our group, too.
7: Well, this computer is called a DEVL. That's a DEVL, stands for Demographically Evaluated Voting Log.
21: Of course, you're looking... doesn't give me much confidence right to begin with.
19: Well, you're looking at the little DEVL right here, which is just the little printout machine.
7: Just the terminal.
21: I mean, there's a big DEVL somewhere.
7: Oh, Big Daddy DEVL. Yeah, that's the big mainframe. And where is that, Peter?
19: Oh, it's Thunder Mountain. It's near Washington, D.C.
21: Somehow this doesn't give me a great deal of confidence.
7: Well, we're not talking here about confidence. Statistics is beyond confidence. I'll give you an example to show you how this works.
27: Good, that's what I need, because I don't know anything about this, just the average person here.
7: All right, well, for example, what's your initials?
21: P.A.
7: P.A., and when were you born? Give
21: me 41.
7: 41, where? April 41?
21: Nome, Alaska.
7: Nome, Alaska. Okay, well, we just put that into the computer like this, and out comes out the man that you're going to be voting for in November.
19: Alexander Haig.
7: Alexander Haig. You're going to be voting for General
19: Haig. How about that?
7: Is that right?
21: Stupid. I would as soon vote for a bottle of whiskey as that man.
19: This system is tested and tried and true. We predicted the voting trends for all kinds of things. We do polls regularly, by the way. We did a Polish poll on the Pope. Got a little confused with some of Pol Pot in Cambodia, of course. Predicted he was going to be president.
7: That was a little embarrassing.
19: Look, we
7: it was too early and nobody was really listening.
21: My confidence is diminishing.
8: Hello, I think I'm President Gerald Ford, with a truly great investment idea to help you spread the risk in the difficult period to come. Now's the time to begin collecting profiles of American presidents in butter. Not guns, but butter. Yes, collect all 38 of them. Subscribe now and start at the beginning with Pat number one, George Butterball Washington. If you could see this profile in butter I'm holding in my hand, you would have to agree that it's just beautiful. And if you keep them cold, they'll last forever. Not like this one. Pretty good, though. Oh, how do you get them? Well, just send a postcard to the candidate of your choice with your name and address and the word butter on it. He'll know what to do. That's Gerald Ford's Presidential Profiles in Butter. It's the real thing.

0: It has often been said that Americans are suckers for creatures with foreign accents. With me today in the studio is a man with a particularly interesting accent, a bona fide Englishman with some views on American politics. Welcome, Sir Dingle McIntosh Foote.
1: Bad diet makes for bad government. If you Americans had substantial breakfasts of bacon and eggs, you wouldn't have the problems you're facing. A proper breakfast adds to one's judgments. You can't expect to start the day on cereal, shredded wheat, and muck like that. I don't care how much you jog and come to any sincere political conclusions.
2: The Firesign Theater's campaign chronicles Comedy Relief of the Month Award for last month goes to Mr. Luther Divine Knox of Baton Rouge, Louisiana, who changed his name to Mr. None of the Above in a wonderfully goofy stroke of campaign strategy to capture the votes of the disenchanted in his race for governor. Mr. Above, we salute you.
3: Back in 1976, 175 people were officially registered in the presidential race. From Ford, Carter, McCarthy, and Maddox, remember old Axe Handle, to splinter party candidate Eddie Collins, who ran barefoot, I assume, on the nudity plank, and Ernest Whitford, who remained firm to the end on the issue of national constipation. In the 1980s campaign, we'll be hearing from such minority aspirants to the presidency as DeVere Baker.
4: The answer to world peace is a series of space platforms populated by international scientists who will monitor any warlike activities they see. Something coming in right now.
3: Fred Weiland III.
5: Multimillionaires have too much money. Cut them each down to $1 million apiece and use the rest of the money to pay off the national debt.
3: And of course, our in-house guest today, Ned Bent, of the Nuclear Party.
6: Thank you very much, gentlemen. Nice to be here today.
7: Austin, Fresno B. Sir, it's been often said that you're a stooge of the nuclear power industry.
6: Uh-huh.
7: Is that true?
6: Oh, no, not at all.
7: You were a publicist for...
6: Well, everybody's got to work, but no, I don't feel that I have any special allegiance to it. I just believe that it is the only energy that's going to be around for 200,000 years. I mean, that's a pretty good record, and I think we should stay by it.
7: Could I ask one more question in my time? Is it true that you glow in the dark?
6: Well, it's a facetious question, so I don't think I have to answer it.
3: Mr. Ben, do you think there's a danger in running on a single issue?
6: Not the issue of nuclear energy, even though I know it's an uphill battle. We've been fighting a lot of bad press and a lot of bad statistics. I took a look at some of the statistics just this morning on nuclear energy, and pretty bad. But I think that the problem is clearly involved in the word nuclear itself.
3: Well, how's that?
6: If we move the letters of nuclear, the word nuclear, around, just like little atoms themselves, you'll see that it spells the word unclear, which is what the people claim nuclear power is, unclear. And therefore, they ask the question, are you clean? The same letters, you see. And therefore, they say, well, nuclear power is just unreal. See, those are all the same letters. Now, those letters are hidden in that source of power. So by changing it to the word nuke, I think the word nuke, I think we've got something which has a little pow to it, like these bumper stickers here, Nuke the Whales. That's catchy phrase.
7: I don't.
6: Put up your nukes and let's move forward.
3: Well, are we going to get a chance to see you publicly again, Mr. Bent?
6: I'll be down at the rally there. We're going to have some terrific acts, the Chinese Syndrome, a bunch of girls, the Glowworms, the Ungrateful Dead, a special group from the plant, the Hairless Wonders. They're a mixed group of guys and gals that survived an accident down there. They're terrific people, and now they've got a great career in show business. So come on down, bring the kids if you can still have them. There'll be nice hot dogs and nuke burgers and irradiated steaks. Just come on down and smoke our smoking.
3: His time's been up. Smoking. His time 200,000 years.
2: Time once again for Campaign Chronicles, continuing feature, Know Your Candidate. And today's candidate is, Phil, Jerry Brown.
8: Righto.
2: Now, Jerry Brown is the governor of California, the state flower of which is the poppy.
8: Ah, that may account for Jerry's more visionary approach to politics,
2: yes,
8: I suppose.
2: But his entrance into the political world was in many ways as bizarre as his entrance into the world itself.
8: Well, you know, that's really true, because as a baby...
2: Which he's still considered to be by many political pundits.
8: All right. He was discovered floating on an oil slick near the Marina City Yacht
9: Club,
10: where his father-to-be, Edmund Pattycake Brown, was performing some legislative magic aboard Hard Huge's secret pleasure ship, the Glomar Duck.
9: Oh, I've seen pictures of that. Well, now look, Jerry's exact date of birth is unknown, shall we say, but he was found wearing a small brass charm embossed with the boast that Virgos make better lovers.
10: Well, that tells us something. Later, he was kidnapped by hooded Jesuits during a Catholic boys' school carnival and spent the next 15 formative years learning to speak out on important social and moral issues in spite of his vow of silence.
9: Ah, that must be why even today he seems to say so little at a time in history when we can only stand to hear so much.
10: But public notoriety day finally came to him in 1971 when he was voted one of the 10 most predictably dressed men in America by Eve Same Suit.
9: Mm-hmm. And upon his father's impeachment, he was willed the key to a humble condominium in the redneck section of the state capitol.
10: And the governorship of California, which he maintains as an absentee landlord.
9: Well, you know, according to the super in the building, he's been married three times.
10: Really?
9: To Dinah Shore, Helen Morgan, and secretly to Janis Joplin.
10: I'll be darned.
9: Oh,
10: his present involvement, by the way, with warbler Linda Ronstadt is a simple case of mistaken identity, believe it or not. She believes to this very day that he's really Jackson Brown.
11: Hey, know your candidate.
10: Governor James Brown. And now, from the Campaign Chronicle Midwest TV Center, here's the local hosted show.
9: Thanks, Phil, and I'm here with the designer who makes the hats that the candidates throw into the ring. We're so happy to have you here, Mr. Yves Saint-Stool. Hello, Yves.
12: Thank you, local. I'm wearing the first hat. This is the Carter hat for him to throw into the ring. It is an artificial wolf hair hunting cap with a real wolf tail attached to scare off any rabbits. Apparently, the only opponents the president is really afraid of.
9: Well, that's really beautiful. And here, Yves, are coming the beautiful models. Terrific.
12: He's wearing there the Kennedy hat. It's a traditional family top hat stuffed with money. Yeah, you know, he is so high on the pole now that should he fall and land on his head, it will cushion the blow.
9: Beautiful. What is Ma Chère Marie?
12: Ma Chère Marie is wearing the Reagan hat. This is a very conservative old hat, which looks older than it really is because he's thrown it several times before in the ring, and it was pretty badly stepped on at the last Republican convention.
9: Well, she does look beautiful in it. Look at that.
12: This is the Ford hat,
9: and as I understand it, this is a football helmet in black and blue, and it's open on both the top and the bottom there, so Jerry will make no mistake in public when putting it on.
12: He's the man that will put the dent back in president. Now, the brown hat is a visionary solar-powered binner that plugs into a little socket he has on his head. It was a little operation he had in Laurel Canyon to constantly supply him with bright ideas whenever the sun shines.
9: Oh, well, that's startling and beautiful. And here comes Connolly, isn't this?
12: Chapeau Connolly.
9: Chapeau Connolly. Now, of course, everyone will recognize this as a 10-gallon hat, and it's filled entirely with crude oil.
12: Yes. And finally, the Becker hat. It's an elevator hat. Look, there it goes up. It's in straw, designed to make him stand out in the crowd, you know, even though it may be hard to find him even in the straw poles. And finally, here it is for you. Here's how you wear it now. You look so good in the celebrity clothes. The all-purpose political hat. I mean a hat, which comes in all shades and colors of opinions and can be worn in any uncompromising position without loss of face. And in case of emergency, you're really covered.
9: I feel covered.
12: Because if it is entirely edible and if you don't like it, you can eat it.
9: Oh, really? Is that true?
12: Of course, if the style doesn't catch on, I eat it. And look, I love you.
9: Thank you.
12: Let's go eat expensive. Now back
9: to our studios in Washington.
13: The President Whoppler Story.
14: Excuse me, is this where you register to become a candidate for President of the United
15: States?
14: Certainly is. America?
15: You just have to sign your name right here. It's very, very easy.
14: Ted Whoppler, W-O-P-P-L-L-E-R.
15: That's good. Well, you sign right
14: there.
15: It's not Whoppler. Whoppler, okay, President.
14: Got a pen?
15: Okay, that's good. Now you have to have these documents right here. You want to become a candidate, eh?
14: Yes, I'm
15: You're aware that candidate means an individual who seeks nomination for election to be President of the United States.
14: Yes, I know that.
15: And you're considered to seek the nomination if you, now, have you done this?
14: What?
15: Taking the action necessary under the law of a state to qualify for nomination for election.
14: Yes, I've done
15: that.
14: Have
15: you received contributions or incurred qualified campaign expenses?
14: My wife gave me $10 to come down here.
15: Well, have you given consent for any other person to receive contributions or incur qualified?
14: Listen, I'm just going to have to give you all of this material.
15: Do you own a plane, by the way?
14: I don't own a plane, no.
15: If you did, you know, in accordance here with the 114.9E of the Commission's regulations, you could own a nonprofit corporate plane and take it off.
14: Look, let me just sign and get out of here. Would you mind, take all this stuff and memorize it overnight. Look, I got an idea. Is there someplace I can go to just change my name to President Wappler? Or that'd be a lot easier.
15: Oh, that's very easy. This desk right over here.
14: Wow,
15: this...
14: why didn't you say so?
16: Federal
14: Good.
16: Bureau of Name Changing. Can I help you?
14: Yes, I'd like to change my name to President Wappler. That's P-R-R-E-E-S-S-I-D-E-N-T.
16: Is that President?
14: Yeah, Wappler.
16: Oh.
14: It's not pronounced Wappler.
16: I have to check a couple
14: of things.
16: I'm sorry, young fella. There already is a President Wappler.
14: Well,
16: I'm surprised you don't know that. It's his picture right up there on the wall.
14: And call me Joe.
2: Time once again for Know Your Candidate. Today's candidate to get to know is...
3: Ted Kennedy!
2: Now, Ted Kennedy is not to be confused with Red Kennedy, the famous singing rodeo star, about whom the quality of whose character there is no debate.
3: Well, many people think that Kennedy is a rich Irishman. Neither are true. Kennedy was born poor, as he wrote about in his book, A Fortune in Poverty.
2: Actually born in the Boston workhouse, and he's not even Irish.
3: That's right. His mother, Crasho, is Iranian, and his father, Flubag, is French-Canadian and Kurdish. What's their last name, Phil?
2: Well, it's Kennedy. Oh. It's... actually a common Kurdish name.
3: What does it mean?
2: Lucky devil.
3: Well, he is. It's a rags-to-riches story. You know, he made his fortune returning empty scotch bottles for $1 a bottle, build his fortune on, you know, proving, of course, that people who live off glass bottles shouldn't get stowed.
2: Often thought to be a graduate of Harvard.
3: Well, he is.
2: Not true. He owns Harvard.
3: Oh, that's right. Actually, he was educated in the military. He's a summa cum laude graduate of the Air Conditioning Academy at Hot Point, New York.
2: Proud tradition. He captained the JV installation team there, the Fighting Blowhards.
3: That's right, but it wasn't all sports for Ted. He was also president of the Conspiracy Club.
2: He went onward and upward. His story is well known. On to Congress, representing the 15th District of Wyoming. He actually doesn't live there.
3: No, but he owns it.
2: Know Your Candidate.
3: Red Kennedy.
17: 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Why not order by phone? We'll be listening.

0: Know your candidate. And this week's candidate to know, Jimmy Carter.
1: That's our incumbent. It's about time we got to the president. And of course, as everyone knows, he is the first Jewish president of these United States. Born on Yom Kippur in a plane high above Georgia, way over there in the Ukraine.
0: Well, he's also been to the Underwater Naval Academy, and there he learned all there is to know about his naval. Underwater.
1: Well, servicing at last, Phil, after serving as a motion picture officer on the nuclear retreat submarine Ice Station Zero, Jimmy made his fortune freeze-drying peanuts with his smile.
0: He's a real family man, too. Has a six-pack of brothers, Bud, Billy, mm-hmm. Blitz, Oli, Lowbrow, and, Tuborg.
1: Ah, the lovable.
0: They've all got real good heads on their shoulders.
1: A real political dynasty in the making was shattered, you know, Phil. However, when Jim's proposal for marriage was refused by Mrs. Rose Kennedy, and so he was forced to marry his twin sister, Rosalind, who assumed the presidency informally in 1978.
0: A happy ending. You know, Carter has an infectious sense of humor, which has been placed in a blind trust by his business and financial advisor, Lance Curbo.
1: Good idea.
0: Jimmy's favorite politician?
1: Oh, well, that's Vice President Willie Nelson. You know, Jim collects rabbit's heads and hippo teeth.
0: And uncommitted delegates. And he tries to jog whenever he's not running for president.
1: Know your candidate.
0: That's President James, the Peanut Earl, Carter.
1: Here for the Campaign Chronicle, this is David Osman, and we're up in South Petaluma, California, as part of our big survey of techniques of fundraising. And Governor Jerry Brown of California certainly has some uniquely Californian ways of raising money. For example, this garage sale. I wonder if we could just move right over here and talk to the sales manager standing behind this table covered with items here. Excuse me, I can see by your name tag. Hi, I'm Drugs Dudley.
2: Hi, I'm Drugs Dudley.
1: No, well, that's what
2: I
1: meant,
2: were reading my tag.
1: Yes, I was.
2: Yes.
1: Can you tell us what some of these things are here on the table?
2: Oh, sure. These are all items from Jerry's storage area in the parking garage underneath his apartment building here.
1: You mean these are actually things that he's given up in his small for beautiful...
2: We're going to raise some money with it to help him in his campaign.
1: What's this little thing?
2: Well, that's a real badger fur toothbrush, artificial. Oh. Over here, a redwood check file. See,
1: that's very California.
2: There. Yep. A dozen Latvian corn husk Madonnas.
1: Oh, very attractive.
2: They're unusual. A set of life-size golf balls and trivets right there. A synthetic chrome egg topper, hard to get. And three slightly used self-draining soap cups. It's a California
1: those are
2: item.
1: Very Californian, too. I know.
2: A handsome and practical aluminum tree squirrel foiling skirt. He doesn't have any trees anymore, so he doesn't use that.
1: I see. Third floor living.
2: Here's some boxes of shattered glass fairy lamps.
1: Oh,
2: they're
1: too
2: worthless,
1: bad.
2: But they are, you know, kind of a... what would you call it? Souvenir. And there's some assorted West Indian acetate throat bangles.
1: Want
2: to try one of those
1: really
2: on there? Look at that. That's pretty good. And walnut toast tongs.
1: Man, I need those.
2: Yeah, okay. Listen.
1: I can take these
2: 50
1: things
2: cents,
1: off
2: 50
1: neck.
2: Cents. And a mismatched set of bone china bridal thimbles from Korea. Which leads me to the next table.
1: Well,
2: over
1: I can
2: here.
1: Tell by these wonderful packages here, these must have been wedding gifts. Is that true?
2: Yes, these are the unused wedding gifts from his secret marriage to Janis Joplin.
1: Well,
2: here's an ice cream spade. I don't know who gave him that. Some disposable historical playing cards. That's from ex-President Nixon. Five velvet mice pin cushions. Cheese is extra.
1: Oh, those are very cute.
2: Two pair of glazed chintz sleeping gloves. Never
1: from,
2: used.
1: Are those from Pat Nixon?
2: That's, I don't know. She had a headache.
1: Maybe Eisenhower, perhaps.
2: Some botanical hot pads, a necklace shorteners, and a set of matching screw starters.
1: Well, I think I can see maybe why he gave those away. But these items here, now these look like expensive. High-priced items. Now.
2: These are over a dollar a piece, Dave.
1: Oh, really?
2: We have a collector's giant moon landing spoon. See, with the name Armstrong misspelled in Spanish. Humana. Some used clown flashlights, corroded batteries included.
1: Good.
2: A little sleepy baby in an egg. Isn't that cute? And personalized scotch tape dispensers if your name is Zeke, Knut, or Polyhymny.
1: Polyhymny. I have an aunt Polyhymny.
2: Well, this is only $1.25.
1: Oh, boy.
2: And here under the truck here is some a box of damaged Welsh wool abdominal bands, adjustable toe regulars, corn planes, and bunion bandages. They're all Welsh items from his relatives.
1: Really? Well, now, what about this is the season to be jolly. I understand it's time for...
2: Not for Jerry.
1: No, really?
2: No, he's very serious about the campaign. He's giving up Christmas for Lent.
1: Oh, thank you very much. This has been Dave Osman with Drugs Dudley here in South Petaluma, California.
2: $137. We're on our way.